A very moody track, isn't it, from Sarah Vaughan, Black Coffee. And before that, Georgie Fame, The Blues and Me, a nice bluesy track from an album, The Blues and Me. It was a track called I Almost Lost My Mind. Hope you're enjoying the music. I'm having fun playing it. Let's listen now to a track from Joe Williams from his album Ballad and Blues Master. And this track is called Ain't No Use.

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That was the fabulous Diane Reeves, and a track called Dreams, written by Stevie Nicks. Very famous name, isn't it, Stevie Nicks, from Fleetwood Mac. And Diane Reeves recorded it on a lovely album called Beautiful Life. Before that, we heard Joe Williams, the ballad and blues master, and a track called Ain't No Use. Let's keep the music going now by listening to Vince Jones, and this track is called How Funny Time Slips Away.

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1: 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Okay, well, perhaps more than the occasional. That's The Lowdown, Tuesday from 9 till 10:30 a.m.

interesting track there from the local outfit, The Vampires, called Ortigara Interlude, from a famous album of theirs from 2023 called Nightjar, which won the 2023 ARIA Award for the Best Jazz Album. Full of lovely tracks like that, lots of great rhythms. And before that, Vince Jones and Funny How Time Slips Away. Well, let's turn now to a track from Eva Cassidy. And this is a wonderful version of Fever.

L-O-V-E, Love, from Gregory Porter. What a lovely voice that guy has. And it's from an album of his called Nat King Cole and Me from 2017. His voice reminds me of Nat King Cole, but he does have his own personality that comes through. One of the great male singers of today. Before that, we heard Fever from Eva Cassidy from her album Nightbird. And that's a nice version. Fever's an interesting track, and she works it over very well, I think. So we're coming up towards 10:30, when it'll be time for me to say goodbye and leave you for another week. As I said earlier, this is my 599th program for Eastside Radio, which is pretty amazing to me. And next week, I'll celebrate a little bit by playing some of my favourite tracks as a little bit of a celebration for myself. But that's a difficult task. If you try to choose your favourite, say, 20 tracks, it turns into a list of like 100 very quickly, and it's very hard to get it down. So that's an exercise for me over the next week. But in the meantime, I've got one more great track for you before Maisie Stapleton and Paula Towers take over for Arts Thursday. They've got some special guests, and we'll be talking about the art scene here in Sydney and around, trying to keep you up to date and well informed about all that. So my last track is from Bob Birtles, a great sax player with a long career. He's leading the group on tenor sax, and Alan Turnbull is on drums, Dave Panici on trombone, and Mike Bukowski on trumpet. A great outfit, and it's from an album called Moontrain. So here it is. This album, this track is called James Cook RN. I'll see you next week. Have a great week. Oh, don't tell me. This is just what I hate. Technology beats you. This is a very quiet track that's beginning, and it will work up a bit.

0: Art to me is all about idea. Without a great idea, you've got no great art.
1: Talking to artists.
0: Art to me is all about idea. Without a great idea, you've got no great art.
1: Talking to artists.

0: Art to me is all about idea. Without a great idea, you've got no great art.
1: Talking to artists out in their world.
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0: I've just turned my thing on. So a very warm welcome to you all. Good morning. Good morning.
1: Good morning, Maisie. Paula here, and welcome to Arts Thursday.
0: Yeah, fantastic, isn't it? It's a nice day outside, but it's better to be inside listening to us.
1: Yeah, it's a bit cooler now. It's getting the cooler months. Great.
0: Okay. And thanks so much to John for his wonderful show, as usual. And I'm looking forward to his birthday party. His celebration of how many years he's been here.
1: Right.
0: So, Paula, what's happening today? I'll let you start.
1: Yes. Well, our first guest, I'll tell you the background for that. Bondi's Smart Street Films has restored its Sundance hit film called Going Down. Originally released in 1983, it hit Australian screens with a bang, and after successful screenings at the Sundance Festival, there was actually a queue 100 miles long on opening night in Sydney, the film ran for 14 weeks to great reviews. Then in January last year, in 2025, a US distributor discovered a DVD of the film in a video store. He fell in love with it and bought the North America rights. So, and it opened in New York in May to full houses, with the season extended, followed by 17 other cities. And it's now billed as an Australian cult classic. So we have the producer-director Hayden Keenan, who's coming into the studio to tell us why it's been so successful.
0: Well, that sounds interesting. And our second interview will explore art in another historic war zone. I'm going to sneeze, I think. Oh, excuse me, just developing a little bit of a cold here. On several occasions, a group of artists have visited theatres of war in Europe to capture both the landscape and commemorate the soldiers who fought there. And unfortunately, the many who never returned from these battlefields. Today we're going to be meeting Amanda Penrose Hart and historian and Anzac Memorial curator Brad Manera, who can tell us about the artist's journey from northern Greece to Crete, the Australian involvement in World War II in this area, and the work that resulted from their visit.
1: And then our final guest will be Jen Martin from Woollahra Libraries, and she's going to update us on some of the events and activities happening across the libraries, and a special anniversary coming up for one of the libraries.
0: And I've chosen a few themes in the music that reflect some of the interviews that we're having, and the themes of the interviews. So I've also found a few Greek tracks, but not Zorba the Greek. So let's listen to one to start off with. It's called Hymn to Poseidon. It's a composition for lyre in the ancient Greek Hippodorian mode, and it's by Michael Levy from the ancient Greek mode. So let's listen to that.

0: And that was a great track. It was Hymn to Poseidon, and it's one of our Greek tracks that we have on today. Now, I'll just find all the people here and turn them on so they can all talk.
1: Thanks, Maisie. Thanks. So, as I said earlier, Bondi's Smart Street Films has restored its Sundance hit film, Going Down. Originally released in 1983 and after successful screenings at the Sundance Festival in the US, there was a queue 100 metres long on opening night in Sydney. The film ran for 14 weeks to great acclaim. It went on to commercial and critical success overseas, where young audiences apparently were intrigued that Australia had big hip cities and not just kangaroos and sunburnt country. Then 40 years later, US distributors discovered a DVD of the film in a video store, which was last year, fell in love with it and bought the North American rights, and it opened in New York in May 2025 to full houses with the season extended, followed by 17 other cities, I understand. It's now billed as an Australian cult classic, and we have the producer-director, Hayden Keenan, in the studio to tell us all about it. So welcome, Hayden.
2: Good morning, ladies. Pleasure to be here.
0: Morning.
1: Good morning. So firstly, can you outline the film's plot?
2: Going Down's the story of four young women on the town in Sydney the night before one of them goes to New York, and they know their group's going to break up. It's the ultimate girls' night out. Mm-hmm. It's one of those nights, I think, that we all have had where you say yes to everything.
1: Right.
2: And things go wrong around about 3.
1: 3 a.m., you mean. Is that right? So, yes, it's been described as a spirited, idiosyncratic, funny, raw and genuine account of youth, womanhood, sex, drugs and stolen money. So, well, I was going to ask you what made it so popular. It seems like those elements would have helped. What made it so popular on its initial release?
2: Look, I think one of the things that worked particularly is that the veracity of the thing, it rings of truth. It's aimed at young women aged, say, 19 to 29, and that was our core audience. And it was written by four young women about their own lives. So it's a true story. There's a couple of elements that we've added to it to give it the cinematic structure, etc. But the thing that I think that really struck audiences, and particularly young audiences and particularly young female audiences, was how it reflected their lives. It wasn't an all sunny beach middle class situation. This is inner city Sydney in its glorious, shiny, grimy, neon beauty.
0: So how old were the young women at the time?
2: They're all in their early 20s.
1: And how was it so contrasting to what was really was at the cinemas at the time, or what was being shown?
2: Look, I think in terms of Australian stuff, I think the choice that the middle-aged, middle-class, middle-of-the-road male distribution executives had was Puberty Blues versus Going Down.
1: Right.
2: And they opted for Puberty Blues.
1: Right.
2: And that's I must say I haven't seen the film, so I understand it's quite watchable. So, but Going Down is an archaeological slice of life. It's a period when there was a band in every pub. Australian culture was exploding, film, theatre, writing, women's issues, the environment, the whole place was on fire. And in a funny way, Going Down, without actually trying to, captured those things.
0: So what does it actually mean, Going Down? What's it meant to say?
1: Well, is it the innuendo?
2: The title. look, it's one that the girls
0: called... Oh, that might be a very naive and silly question.
2: Well,
0: it's
2: one that the girls called the script, and I didn't ask any questions. It just ended up becoming synonymous, you know.
1: And wasn't it also in contrast to what's been described as vanilla period melodramas and just... taking sex comedies at the time.
2: The things that were not about young women, etc. I suppose you have to understand the context that these things happened in, is that the world was on fire.
1: Yeah.
2: The world cinema was changing rapidly, and we had the French New Wave and all through the 70s, the English kitchen sink stuff. The Americans were overthrowing the studio system, while we were government financed, a little bit like the Soviet Union, where if you said what the bureaucrats wanted to hear, they would finance your incredibly tedious narrative, and no one would go to see it, and then you'd blame the audience for not being sophisticated enough to understand your nuanced take on middle class life in Palm Beach.
1: All right, the vanilla period.
2: So our film was, as you said, you know, a number of times we screened it overseas, and people would come up to me and say, "I didn't realise Australia had big, cool cities." And the image of Australia that had been projected by government-financed films was this big, historical, out-of-date chocolate box thing that was sort of saleable to middle-class, middle-of-the-road buyers, you know? And our stuff was much more in tune with the youthful stuff that people like Susan Seidelman was making in America, Smithereens and Desperately Seeking Susan and those sort of films. And it really struck a note here, and the kids just absolutely loved it. You know?
0: Wasn't this the time when we had a few period dramas going on in Australia?
2: I just wanted to get lighter fluid and self-immolate. I wanted to squirt myself down in lighter fluid.
0: But, you know, the one about, I just can't think of names.
2: We
0: at the
2: of
0: moment,
2: the Never the, Was?
0: No, but there was also the one that was written by Joan Lindsay, the girls disappearing into the... It was a hit.
2: Oh, it was a chocolate box hit where I didn't care what happened to Miranda. I hope she got grabbed by aliens behind the rock and carted off somewhere to the galaxy of Zog.
0: You know, you're speaking heresies about the Australian movie scene, I'm afraid.
2: They looked nice, but please, give me a break.
1: They weren't so exciting. So this film's revival, you've said women in particular love it. Who does it particularly appeal to? Is it them?
2: Well, the women, and I think that's one of the things that's made us bring the thing back out here. Two factors. One, we've had the most enormous support from the Australian film industry in saving the film. The National Film and Sound Archive refused to have anything to do with it. And a wonderful man in Canberra called Peter Richards, who runs the Granary and Scanned, Picnic at Hanging Rock and Crocodile Dundee and Restore Them, snuck into this film when he was 18 and said, "I love it, I'll do it for the cost of the electricity." And then down at the old Fox Studios, Josh Pomerantz, Margaret and Hans's son, who runs a very successful post-production house, said, "Oh, Dad always liked you guys at Smart Street when you're up in Bondi Junction and you were the competition." And he said, "I'll do it after hours." Mm-hmm. And the film looks and sounds incredible, better than it ever did. So when it screened in New York, I thought it was going to be a really interesting test. And again, there was the 60 to 70% of the audience were women, and American women responded exactly the same as Australian ones had 40 years earlier. They loved it. I know people like that. And in the foyer afterwards, people fronting me going, "I've got a girlfriend just like that." And so it made me think that the veracity of the relationships rings true now, as true as it ever did. Half the fashions are back.
1: That's true.
2: The giveaway is the traffic's a lot heavier now. I'm hopeful that the female audiences will come out to see this again. And the film's made in just the most romantic period. We negotiated with the Department of Main Roads for 3 weeks, and the cops shut the Sydney Harbour Bridge for 30 minutes at 3 a.m. for free.
1: Oh, that's fantastic.
2: And I think that detritus of a film, what's it called? The Stunt Man. I think they paid $10 million to get through doing a little stunt on the Sydney Harbour Bridge. Our film was really a very romantic piece in that we had no government money, so occasionally our electricians would pull the base plates off street lights and plug our lights into the Sydney City Council's lights and not get killed doing it. And we always carried a box of fireworks. So that if there were no lights around and we didn't have enough lights, if you set off a Roman candle off screen, everyone looks gorgeous.
1: Oh, that's
2: great. And it's I always recommend it to young filmmakers. If you're in trouble with your lighting, make sure you carry some Roman candles with you and set them off screen and everyone looks great.
1: Wow, that's great stuff. And I understand your Instapose has been very popular, your Instagram.
2: It seems to be taking off. We've had, you know, nearly 150,000 hits on it. What I don't know as a, you know, grey-haired old bloke, I don't know how those hits translate into people getting off their backsides and going to see the film. So in the old days, Rocky Horror, going down, you'd go and the cinema will say, I'll give you 3 weeks, I'll give you 4 weeks and see if it builds. Now they've got an algorithm that can tell them what you're going to gross after 3 sessions.
1: Wow, okay.
2: So if you don't work on the first weekend, you're out. So that's the thing we're up against at the moment a little bit, where we're doing some sneak previews. We've got a one this evening at the Mothership in Marrickville. And we're hoping to let people know we've only got 1 weekend all around Australia. If it works, they'll rebook it. If it doesn't, we get drop-kicked. And you'll be one of the people, like I have been, oh, is that off? I wanted to see that. We're really hoping that people will go to see the film at the Dendy in Newtown. It's got 3 sessions at the Golden Age, and they're all sold out already.
1: Oh, fabulous.
2: And it's moving at the Dendy. So we're very hopeful that they will book it and continue. And I'm hoping we can get a few weeks out of going down. It warrants it. And I think once people start coming out of the cinema, the word will spread. And going down, although it's raw and at times darkly hilarious, it finishes on a high. It finishes with hope. And if you've ever gone home from a Zorro movie sword fighting or from Star Wars doing lightsaber fighting on the way home, when you come out of going down, you want to have a couple of drinks, a bit of the other, and hit the town, baby.
1: Very Austin Powers. So I understand it also has a obviously a strong reputation amongst group who have seen it before years ago. So that's they're coming to see it restored, as well as the youth. And you mentioned that the American audiences are responding the same way as the Australian ones.
2: Yeah. The only difference, interestingly enough, is that a few of them said they wouldn't mind subtitles. Because of the old Aussie accent. Oh, what are you so shirty about? You haven't even touched me or kissed me since we were married.
1: You know?
2: And they, a few of them said, oh, it took us about 15 minutes to tune into the accents, so which was a bit of a shock because you don't expect that, really.
1: Yeah, you don't expect that. Yeah, but I do notice that some of the American, even TV's programs as well as movies, they often have subtitles even if people are speaking English. Accents that are different.
2: Well, I took it as a little bit of Aussie soft cultural imperialism where we've had to listen to their southern accents and their for 100 years, you know. So, you know, suck it up, guys.
1: So tell us about the soundtracks.
0: We can actually play some too.
1: Yeah.
2: Right, well, look, one of the things that was part of this community, the gay community were not stereotypes and were not set up to be, you know, assaulted and whatever. They were integral in this community, as was music and live music. And we've got the Dynamic Hypnotics play live. We've got Pell Mell, the legendary Sydney punk band, a wonderful song that became a hit called No World, No Word from China. And then we've got some incidental music from Randy Newman and the New Christs, who are a wonderful Sydney band. And James Rain, an Australian crawl, donated a song to the film. After the death of one of our lead actresses before the film was finished. And he'd been involved with her and wanted to do something that would honour her life and help the film. So they wrote and recorded a song and gave it to us, and that opens the film.
1: That's great. And you've got
0: so can I play the theme, Going Down?
2: Yes, Down is written by a chap called Ian Nimmo and sung by an unknown young singer who is a friend of ours who blew the studio away with her massive voice, Julie Cook.
0: Okay, well, let's listen to that now.

0: we opened the film in Melbourne. It was a complete disaster. Our film going down opened in a little cinema in the centre of the city, and what I did not know, we opened on the Thursday night, and up until the Wednesday night, it had been running sex movies.
1: Okay.
0: And we had a film called
2: Going Down.
0: The Raincoat Brigade wanted their money back. The poor old cinema owner, I think he took about $4,000 for the week and he had to repay $3,900.
1: Well, that's funny. So we're talking to Bondi Smart Street Films director, producer Hayden. We're talking about his restored film called Going Down. It was a Sundance hit film released in 1983, for those people just joining us. And it was had a very long queue, 100 metres long, when it was first released, and it was very successful. And now it's been revived and considered an Australian cult classic. And so I was going to ask you, how is it being promoted? It's being released next week.
0: Look, we're doing as much promotion as we can on the smell of an oily rag, and we're getting a lot of support from the community. From our cast and crew, and there'll be Q&As at every session with me and Tracy Mann, the star of the film, answering questions and filling you in on some of the humorous stories and the trials and tribulations. And I think next Friday, when we open at the Dendy in Newtown, funnily enough, some of the film was literally shot out the front of the cinema. There's quite a few members of the cast and crew will be in attendance. And then we have a party at the Cooper Hotel where everyone's invited to come and meet the cast and meet the crew.
1: Right. And you've got a musician, James Rain, who is involved with this. Yes.
0: James Rain is the lead singer with Australian Crawl. Oh, yes. Yeah. So he's donated... Australian Crawl, as I said, donated the opening title song to the film, and it's been a wonderful odyssey, and great to get it out there. And I hope people enjoy the film. You know,
1: yeah, it's a great soundtrack. I also read that you've got James Black from Mondo Rock.
0: That's right. Yes,
1: as well as and you mentioned there's Nick Cave, Pell Mell, Dynamic Hypnotics. Randy Newman, but great soundtrack for people's lives there. And so there's a sneak preview tonight, is that right?
0: There's one at the Mothership over in Marrickville, which is a sort of underground art space for disruptive, insurgent art practitioners. So if you want to come along, you're more than welcome. You can...

0: I think there's Humanitix, and through our Instagram site, it's pretty easy to find tickets.
1: But it officially opens next week, doesn't it?
0: That's right. It's at the Golden Age, starts on Thursday, but fantastically, but unfortunately for the audience, it's completely sold out. And you'll need to go to the Dendy Newtown, where they've just bumped us up into a bigger cinema because tickets are going well. Awesome. So we really hope to that people will come out. We are guaranteed no more than the first weekend. If you don't see it on the first weekend, we may not be able to continue. If you do, the cinema will keep booking it, and that's when the word of mouth will build, and we hope that Sydney will take going down to its heart again.
1: Right, so the official launch is a week tomorrow, the May 15th.
0: That's right, the Friday the 15th at the Dendy in Newtown.
1: Well, that's great. Well, it sounds very exciting and wonderful, and I'm glad you could come in and talk to us about it. It's good to hear that an Aussie classic has been restored.
0: And especially one that's come up out of the street. No government funding, organic, street-level stuff.
2: Come up from being done, yes.
0: Exactly, exactly.
2: Okay, thanks so much, Hayden. You've got a good name for the theatre, haven't you? For cinema. Yes.
0: Thank you so much, ladies. I really appreciate the chance to come along and have a chat.
2: Thank you. All right, well, I'm going to play an introductory track for our next guest, so I'll put that on now. And it's another Greek track, and it is called, it's called Aegean Birds. It's a bit different from going down.

0: And that was a great track, I think. Not Zorba the Greek, but just better, I think. Better than Zorba the Greek. I was determined not to use Zorba the Greek. So I've got two guests in the studio, and we're going to talk about the exhibition Luster, which follows a tradition of the Australian artist journeying to places where Australians fought in major wars. And there have been several painting trips, one to Gallipoli and another to the Western Front, both scenes of Australian involvement in World War I with artists and a historian who's involved very, very much in the development of that. And last year, a group of 12 Australian, I think it was 12, unless I can't count, 12 Australian artists journeyed to northern Greece and Crete, tracing the scenes of battles in those lands in World War II. And today we're joined in the studio by Amanda Penrose Hart, one of the artists who visited Greece, and Brad Manera from the Anzac Memorial to tell us about the journey, its historic background, and the resulting work and exhibition. So welcome to you both.
1: Thanks very much.
2: Thank you.
0: And just to introduce the two, Amanda is a plein air painter who was previously part of both the commemorative visits to Gallipoli and the Western Front. She's well known and a distinguished artist, a finalist and award winner of many art prizes, and she's been represented in a number of public exhibitions, and her works are eagerly collected. She's represented by the King Street Gallery on William. And Amanda was one of the 12 artists, as I said, who journeyed to Greece last year. In their explorations, they were joined by Brad Manera, a social historian specialising in Australian colonial and military history. He's a senior historian and curator at the Anzac Memorial in Hyde Park in Sydney. And with a museum career spanning five decades, his knowledge as an historian and his ability to make the past come alive in a special way has been invaluable in shaping the explorations of artist groups to historic sites of warfare in Europe. And both of them are grinning here with their introductions. So
1: blushing, perhaps.
0: Blushing. Well, no one can see you blush.
2: You sound so good on paper.
1: Well, yeah, that's right.
0: It's pretty good when I talk about
1: television,
0: it.
1: Yeah. Mm.
0: So look, Brad, let's start with you. Tell us about the historic background to Australia's involvement in Greece in World War II, or at least the area that you were exploring.
1: Yeah, 85 years ago today, Australians were getting off some fairly battered troop ships on the shores of Suda Bay. Within a fortnight, they'd be fighting for their lives against the biggest airborne invasion launched to that date, which was the dropping of a parachute division by the Nazis on Crete. That was the sort of final stage of a two-part campaign in the Balkans, the last sort of part of mainland Europe that hadn't been overrun by the Nazis. And so as a consequence, the Australians and two-thirds of a New Zealand division were committed to try and keep the Nazi domination, to stop them invading the Balkans. The British Prime Minister, Winston Churchill, promised a commitment by British forces. And
0: he chose the Australians.
1: And he chose the Australians and the New Zealanders, indeed, to defend the Balkans, particularly Greece. And he called that unit that he deployed Luster Force. And so that's where the name for the...
0: Luster.
1: Exactly.
0: Okay.
1: Yeah, we chose the code name for the 6th Australian Division and two-thirds of the 2nd New Zealand Division, as well as British support units, that deployed to Greece in late March of 1941. Churchill was hoping that the Yugoslavs, the Greeks and the Turks would unite. That didn't come to fruition, but Hitler's eyes were firmly fixed on an invasion of the Soviet Union. And his military advisors said, well, it's a big risk if we do invade the Soviet Union, because our main oil supplies are in Romania, and that's very, very close to Greece. We do need to take that southern threat out of the equation. And of course, Hitler's biggest supporter, Mussolini, had crossed the into Greece from Albania and was not doing well. So for a range of reasons, the Germans decided to invade Greece. The Australians were committed to try and defend, but it was an under-resourced campaign on our part, and as a consequence, all the Australians and New Zealanders could do was fight a retreat, a delaying action from the north, and that's where we started in Thessaloniki. And we went across to the battlefield at Vevey, where the 19th Brigade, the Australian Brigade, held the Liebstandarte Adolf Hitler SS Division for a day or so until they were overwhelmed. They then fell back on the Aliakmon line and eventually around Mount Olympus to Brelos Pass, the last defended position above Athens, and they defended that just before Anzac Day while their mates were getting away on the beaches south of Athens at Vaileron. So, you know, it was an opportunity to look at the battlefields of a lost campaign. And then we crossed over onto Crete and we looked at the battles that were the result of that airborne invasion. And because it was a lost campaign, Australia really hadn't had an opportunity to deploy an official war artist during the war, and so they sent William Dargy, a portrait painter, and Victor Krauth, a photographer, to Greece at the end of the war to try and capture those battlefields, to make landscapes and populate them with Australian and New Zealand troops. Try and imagine what those battles of 1941 looked like. And so as much as possible, we structured the journey following the route that Krauth and Dargy had made for themselves in those very tense final years, or indeed final months of the Second World War and in the build-up to the Greek Civil War.
0: So how long did it take for the Australians to be, you know, to actually disembark and embark and go away?
1: Oh, look, the campaign was over very, very quickly.
0: Right.
1: You know, the Germans crossed the frontier on the 6th of April 1941. The Battle of Vevey was fought on the 11th. And, you know, by the 22nd, everybody's retreating. 22nd
0: and
1: of April.
0: How many people did we lose? Because there were about 25,000, I worked out, with the New Zealand.
1: With the New Zealanders, yeah. There were 17,500 Australians. And we lost about 6,500 killed, wounded and captured. So essentially the 6th Australian Division was no longer a functional division by the end of the campaign on Crete.
0: So it was a sad story.
1: A very sad story, and you know, one I guess that's still got its reminders today, because one of the loveliest Commonwealth War Cemeteries is at Phaleron on the outskirts of Athens, and at Souda Bay on Crete. It's a beautiful location overlooking the bay with the Akrotiri Peninsula to the north and the Mille Lacs Escarpment to the south, and yet they've surrounded it with white gums. So, you know, you drive through an olive grove and there's white gums surrounding.
0: There's a little part of Australia still there.
1: Indeed.
0: So, Amanda and Brad, tell us what the landscape's like and the terrain and the settlement is, you know, what sort of area, or there must be many different areas as you move through, but what strikes you as sort of the, you know, if you're describing the place without the painting, tell me what it's like.
2: I'd not been to Greece before and I hadn't been to Crete either. So when I got there fresh from, Australia, I didn't really know what to expect, but we started in the north, like Brad said, and caught a train up to Thessaloniki, and so we started our journey there. Strangely, the colours weren't that different to life in Australia, and of course we ended up on Crete, which is all beaches. However, it is 90% rock, so quite beautiful, but certainly harsh.
0: And rugged, I suppose.
2: Very rugged, steep, so made the painting interesting.
0: Must made life for the painters interesting too.
2: Well, we take our little kit and we just start working wherever the bus stops and dumps us off. So we were, you know, you felt like you were getting parachuted in to do your work. And like Brad said, it was only an 11-day campaign, and we were actually there painting for 11 days as well. And there were 10 painters and 2 photographers. And so we all just, being aware that we were short, very short of time, everybody got out their kit and started working. But the landscape, in a strange way to me, didn't look that different to Australia. The white gums, of course, there's lots of poplars around Vevey, where we all painted the river there, and the bus moved through pretty quickly. We only had a couple of nights in each town where each battle was fought. The graveyards are beautifully maintained, as you would expect them to be, being looked after by the Australian War Cemeteries. Yeah,
1: Commonwealth War Graves Commission.
2: Commonwealth War Graves. Mm. So it's, you know, sad to see so many headstones with Australian names on them, Australian and New Zealanders, beautifully maintained. Met a few very nice people in the graveyard that were maintaining those cemeteries, beautifully landscaped. And yeah, it's a shame that they're still over there, but Australia and Greece have a great relationship. I think a lot of Greek people moved to Australia after World War II. Australia welcomed those people to Australia. The Greeks treated the Australians very well when they were over there, and I think that relationship's never been forgotten.
0: So what's it like going to a place where time, well, it's 80 years, which is quite a long time, it's at least a lifetime, but compared to going to places of World War I, what's it like going to somewhere where it's a little bit more, what's the word, present, I guess. The war would be a little bit more present and in some living memories, certainly of the children who were, or the children of some of the people, the Greeks that were living there. What's it like, the difference between something that's far further in the past, not that World War I is all that far away, but it's still further away than 80 years since World War II.
2: We met a few people in museums, of course. They welcomed us with open arms and thought it was pretty spectacular that 12 artists from Australia turned up to paint their battlefields, graveyards, beaches, and the landscape, of course. And a lot of those people that seem to be volunteers in the museums, I might be incorrect, that one that we went to up in White Mountain, they were older guys, and they had massive collections of World War One and World War Two items that they dug up out of fields, and they were very proud to be showing it off. So to them it was, I think, quite a fresh memory, even though it was 80 years ago.
0: Yeah. So Brad, what did you feel like going to that? Had you been there before?
1: I have. You know, I'm a Western Australian, and so, you know, where the Margaret River runs into the Indian Ocean, you know, one of the finest surfing beaches in the world, but there's a little Greek Orthodox church overlooking the beach, and the settlement is called Preveli Park, because Jeff Edwards and his mates from the 2nd 11th Battalion, when they got back from the war, in recognition of the monks from the Preveli Monastery on the south coast of Crete, who sustained them while they were trying to evade capture by the Germans, they, as Amanda said, you know, very strong relationship. And I grew up with around those people: Ken Johnson, who commanded 13 Platoon from 2nd 11th Battalion, Frank Atkins. These were legendary people from my youth, and so, you know, it was a real presence. You know, we were aware that they built that church just to remind themselves of where they had been and the support that they'd got from the local community. And the battalion association funds high school and university places on Crete, so it's very much a living,
0: so it's omnipresent in a way.
1: Yeah, indeed.
0: Well, it must be great having Brad along to talk like this about things and bring it all to life in a very particular way.
2: Yeah, a lifesaver on the bus. constantly giving us information, and we did the best we could in the small amount of time that we had there. But yes, Brad's knowledge was invaluable.
0: So Amanda, who are some of the artists, or you don't have to mention every single one of them, who accompanied you, and just what sort of work? Well, how were they selected as a starting point?
2: Well, as we've done Gallipoli twice before and then the Western Front, a few of us have been on all those three trips. So there were a few of those on the Greek and Crete trip. We did have two Greek artists join us, one from Melbourne and one from Sydney. So that was terrific because they had a Greek connection. We also had Alan Daniel Jones, whose grandfather fought there, which was another terrific personal connection. We also had Christopher Allen with us, and he's Tubby Allen's grandson. So Tubby Allen fought in those campaigns, a very senior person.
0: So Christopher Allen's the art writer, isn't he?
2: Art critic for the Australian.
0: Yes,
2: so he was
0: right.
2: Also on our tour. Ewan McLeod, who's the master of the plein air painting, he was on our trip, which was terrific. And as a group, we all... Everybody just works really hard. We all get on very well. So it was sort of maybe half women and half men, and everyone knows what they've got to do on those trips. You just work every day and you hope to catch as much as you can. I call it homework. So you're really doing all that work then to come back to your studio to make paintings more mature and flush them out, and it's percolating through your mind what you've been there to do and see and learn. And then when you get back to the studio, you think, oh wow, I actually have to make a good body of work to tell this story, because a lot of people don't really know that there were a lot of Australians in Greece and Crete. I didn't understand the significance of Crete until I looked at a map and saw that it was, you know, the halfway point between Greece mainland, then Crete, and then straight into Egypt. So that's
0: right,
2: apparently
0: okay.
2: Why
0: so
2: they
0: really
2: wanted to take
0: point.
2: Crete. Yeah, so while we go there with our paintbrushes, we are also trying to fill ourselves with knowledge and history so that we can make the paintings look more authentic and relevant.
0: So I looked at one of the works that you had in that little brochure that you sent me, and it was of parachutists coming down. So I'm interested, because obviously that was not happening when you were there.
2: No, but we got parachuted in to do our work. No, you always feel like
0: you
2: just dropped.
0: Have done something of the sky.
2: You're dropped in these places and you have to start working. Yes, Brad's probably better to talk about that. I was interested in it because of flying and aviation and things that I'm interested in. It was the last campaign that they used parachutes, is that correct?
1: Well, it was the first really big, massive drop, really large-scale drop of paratroopers, and they lost so many people. The Germans lost so many people that they said, right, we're not going to try this again.
0: So
1: on
0: the
1: that
0: Germans
1: scale.
0: Parachuted in.
1: The Germans dropped
0: not
1: in.
0: Not the
1: yeah.
0: Australians.
1: No. The Australians. We developed a parachute regiment later, but no, this was an exercise because the parachute arm of the German military forces at that stage was owned by the Luftwaffe, the German Air Force, and they hadn't covered themselves with glory at the Battle of Britain, and so they were desperate to demonstrate that they were still a valid part of Germany's military arm, and so they hadn't played a major role in the invasion of Greece, and so they wanted a chance to demonstrate their skills before
0: they
1: the invasion of Russia.
0: They just got shot off one by one.
1: And so yeah, well that's right. Tragically, they were expecting a demoralised defence by the Australians and New Zealanders, and they were expecting support from the local population, and they found neither. So many of them died in the air, and others were mopped up on the ground.
0: Right.
1: But they dropped 7,000 or 8,000 men by parachute.
0: Wow.
1: At 300 or 400 feet.
0: So as many as the New Zealanders almost. Mm. So I guess my question there, Amanda, was that you actually sort of introduced a narrative into your work that wasn't there in front of, it wasn't plein air in front of your face. You brought something in from your imagination or from photographs or whatever.
2: Yeah, from photographs, and in the museums there's certainly plenty of photos. There's a terrific very big clear plastic shield or acrylic shield in one of the cemeteries with the parachutists being dropped out of aeroplanes, and when you look at one side you can see the beautiful view of Malamé airstrip. And there it is, a digital reproduction on this clear sheet of acrylic. So
0: right,
2: you've got
0: okay.
2: the landscape, and then you've got
0: and
2: a real
0: got
2: photo that they've superimposed
0: there.
2: On it. And I just, my little painting's called Drop. And yeah, I just enjoyed all of that. We also went to that airstrip. We went to an airbase where they were very welcoming as well, so that we could go and paint where the Australians were. And it was just one day, I think, wasn't it?
1: Yeah, we went out to Malamu, which is really where the battle was won and lost, and the German dead from Crete are co-located on the hill 107 above the airfield, and that's where Amanda was saying there's this huge acrylic panel with a wartime image superimposed on it.
0: So do you often introduce a sort of, not necessarily sideline stories, but narratives that aren't actually in front of you, although obviously you just told me it was in front of you on Perspex. What I'm trying to get at is you've got the landscape, you've got the parachuters coming in in the past, but you brought them together. So it's a sort of a new narrative that you're creating. That's what I'm trying to get at.
2: Yeah, well, you're trying to tell a story. And yes. I mean, we can all paint landscape, but it's really nice to put a few of those other elements in it that are specific to the World War II campaign.
0: So has that influenced the way you paint when you're back in Australia? Are you looking for those sorts of narratives here?
2: Yeah, always.
0: All right, I'll have to look for them. I look at your works. You have to stand by them and tell me about them. So why do you keep going back? Why do you... What draws you back to these situations?
2: I've got an interest in military history, and I had a brother-in-law that was in the military. My father was in the Merchant Navy, so my great-uncle went to Gallipoli. So, you know, there's always been an interest in my family in those sorts of military stories. I've got a bit of a collection of military badges and things like that, which is, you know, a bit silly probably for an artist to have. But, yes, it's always been a part of our family. And the way I grew up in Brisbane, learning about what your family did from a military perspective. I went to the War Memorial in Canberra, and there's very little there on display on Greece and Crete. I think they have two or three items in the cabinets, so it's very easily overlooked by the general public. They've got massive amounts of stuff in their store, though, because I have seen a lot of the artworks, drawings by New Zealand artists, German artists, you know, they've got drawers and drawers of it, but it's just not on display. So I think the purpose, our group, I think, wanted to draw attention to that campaign. And as it's the 85th anniversary, we thought, how terrific to go to Greece and Crete and try and tell the story.
0: And I know that you're looking for some funds from the government to actually take the exhibition back to Greece.
2: That's right. We did apply for a grant. We're trying to get a show in Athens or in Crete, but we do have 5 exhibitions secured in Australia, so that's
0: which is
2: terrific.
0: Good.
2: but yes, it'd be wonderful to take even a small amount of our show, a percentage of our show, over to Athens if someone would have us.
0: Well, I hope you do. But the first exhibition, Brad's in your place.
1: It certainly is.
0: Your Anzac Memorial place.
1: Yeah, I'm absolutely delighted because, the combination of Australian and New Zealand troops for the Greek campaign really was the next generation of the Australian New Zealand Army Corps. And, the name Corps indicates a combination of two or more divisions. So to have a New Zealand division and an Australian division fighting side by side means that it really was an Australian and New Zealand Army Corps. So that obviously it's...
0: So it fits perfectly with your rationale.
1: Yeah, and our auditorium is open to the public, and so, ideal venue for two-dimensional works. And, as we mentioned earlier, the campaigns of 1941, the driving the Italians out of North Africa, well, that campaign was fought in Libya, fighting the Vichy French in Syria and Lebanon in July of 1941, and then Greece and Crete. Well, it's awfully hard getting to Libya, impossible getting to Syria and Lebanon. And so this was an opportunity for us to go to the site of one of those pivotal 1941 campaigns and interpret the landscape for a new generation.
0: So what about areas to visit in the future? Have you thought about that? Do you want to go to Asia, to Vietnam, to Korea, to those sorts of places? I'm talking to both of you here.
2: I'm not sure Brad could do another trip with us.
0: Now that's the story. What about telling us?
1: We've always gone to places that I know well, but the nice thing, the rather wonderful thing about going with a group of artists is seeing the landscape that I thought I was familiar with through a completely different set of eyes, a brand new perspective on the place. And, so if we can probably imagine another location, then that would be great. And I think one of the exciting things about Greece and Crete is refocusing what was a vitally important campaign in 1941 for a new generation. I mean, perhaps we'll go to South Korea, and if they're calling it a forgotten war, they did at the time.
0: You better remind a few people about it.
1: Yeah, indeed. I mean, the first battle honours for Australia's new army, we didn't have a regular army until 1948, and so the first time they came under fire was in Korea.
0: In their own name. Mm. So, Amanda, what have been some of the works that have been produced?
2: I took my small studies that I did while I was over there. I painted each of the graveyards that Brad took us to, had organised for us to go to. You try and grab the landscape as well, particular paths where the Australians and the New Zealanders traipsed across the countryside. Amazing landscape in Crete, and you just try and imagine how difficult it would have been for blokes carrying heavy kits and things like that, walking down that hill to try and get on those boats to leave. We had the luxury of a very comfortable coach, so we didn't actually have to walk it, but it must have been horrendous. So I've just tried to paint up from my studies, and I have used some of my studies as well. Hopefully they'll be in some of the shows, because there's nothing nicer than having fresh works that you've done on site to tell the story. You've only got a limited amount of time, so you've got to get the essence. Yeah, and then you take that back into your studio. Well, two of the venues are very big. That's the Regional Gallery at Gosford and the Regional Gallery at Mudgee. So there I've made three quite large works and probably about 20 smaller works. We've got three venues that are small. And because there's 10 painters in it, I think we'll be able to have 10 or 15 good works by everyone, rather than too many. It's better to have, the smaller number of works that are the best. So yes, this was nice to come back to Australia. We've had 8 months to get the work ready, 8 months, 9 months. And it percolates through what you learnt while you were there, and that changes what you end up with. I don't have a specific plan about what I'm going to paint when I go. You just have to be open-minded when you get there, and hopefully you come back with all the information in your head to then be able to do the work.
0: Well, it must be very stimulating. It must be wonderful to do these things, to do those treks and visits to places.
2: Well, we complained bitterly up until the opening night, and then we realised it was all worthwhile. Many late nights painting.
0: Of course. Well, that sounds like most of us. We all work the night before into the wee small hours. Well, look, I hope the exhibition goes well. I hope it tours well. And let's hope that there's a few people out there and a few Greek barons or something to drop a few coins into the purse to send you back to Greece, or send the works back to Greece, and you two to talk about it as well.
2: How good would that be?
1: Yeah, and in the meantime, the 20th of May, the 85th anniversary of the Germans exiting their aircraft and landing on the Australians and New Zealanders on Crete, will be open at the Anzac Memorial, so come on down.
0: We will. That's fantastic. All right, well, nice to see you. Thanks very much for coming in.
2: Thank you so much, Macy, for having us.
0: That's a pleasure. I'll put another Greek track on, and this one, I think, is not about Crete or main Greece. It's about Corfu, so let's go with that.

0: And that track was Nostalgia in Corfu. It was called, released from the an album called The Music of the Greek Islands, Michael Tertsis, and it's a pleasant track, and as I said, not Zorba the Greek. And I'm just looking at Turkey here. So let's play a sponsor's announcement. Where's it gone? Ah, should be there. Ah, no, it's stopped.
1: Belvoir Street Theatre presents Drive Your Plough Over the Bones of the Dead. Nobel Prize winner Olga Tokarczuk's novel, now powerfully adapted for the stage. Running from the 28th of March to the 10th of May. Yanina Dusheko lives quietly in a remote village, but one winter, men start being murdered, and nobody seems to have an answer. Like a Polish Miss Marple, Mrs. Dusheko takes it upon herself to work it out. However, the more she looks, the more she realizes that the clues are found in the kingdom of animals. Featuring the extraordinary Pamela Rabe, this is a mystery that will constantly have you asking, who done it? Don't miss Drive Your Plough Over the Bones of the Dead, a provocative story of animals and humans where you must question everything. Belvoir Street Theatre, proud Eastside sponsors.
0: The right sort of music to play too. It's very sounds a fantastic show, and you are of course on Eastside 89.7 FM. It's Arts Thursday, and I'm with Paula, and I'm Maisie, and also Paula's going to introduce our next guest.
2: Thanks, Maisie. Yes, we've got. Yes. So thanks, Maisie. Well, our next guest is Jen Martin, and she's a Library Experience Coordinator from Woollahra Libraries, and the libraries always offer a good selection of exhibitions, talks and other events. So welcome again here, Jen.
3: Hi, Paula.
2: Hi. So I believe that Woollahra Library has a significant birthday coming up.
3: Yes. In 2016, we opened the new Double Bay Library in Kiora Place next to the Woolworths in Double Bay, of course, moving from the beautiful St. Bridget's up the hill, which is now the Woollahra Gallery. And the time has gone so quickly, and suddenly we realise it's been 10 years. Mm. So that's one whole new generation of children who've grown up in our new library. And obviously it's a place for the whole community, and we thought we'd celebrate.
2: And, yeah, I know there's a sort of a there's things for kids there. You've got a beautiful sort of looks like a green wall there, so tell us about the changes and developments in the library over that 10-year period.
3: Well, it's interesting because obviously we moved from a historic building, which was quite small, and lots of little rooms, which was lovely. But we moved into a library that was 5 times the size. Mm. And what we've found is that we also now have at least 5 times the visitation. We have about 630,000 people a year come
0: through
3: the doors.
0: Well, it is much more accessible too in the middle of a shopping centre.
3: Oh, absolutely. The parking and, you know, obviously escalators, elevators. We've got a lovely program called Bus to Books, which actually allows us to bring folks who live in the community but have trouble getting to the library. They come to us. So we work with Holdsworth and get the community bus to come pick people up and bring them in.
0: Oh, good. Great.
3: And we've had a lovely time with those events over the last year. We've had pet therapy, visits to the gallery, special guest speakers talking about e-safety and how to use e-books in the library. So
0: pet
3: it's a place
0: therapy,
3: for
0: you've
3: everyone.
0: Got to tell me about that. I mean, my pets are so wonderfully smart, but I don't think they'd be welcome in the library.
3: Oh, no.
0: They'd want to...
3: No, we're definitely assistants. Animals only in the library.
0: Oh, okay.
3: Even though you see a lot of dogs around the complex, you know, around the shopping centre, but we work with a really great group who brings dogs who are trained as therapy dogs in. And so it's just really lovely. You know, there's something so therapeutic. Dogs just give so much unconditional love. And we also bring the pet therapy dogs in during HSC. And that's a really nice stress release.
2: So while kids are writing their exams, while the pets are sitting around and
3: Yeah, it's, you know, you just get to take a minute out and give a nice friendly beagle a pet.
2: Oh, that's great.
3: I mean, they have different dogs come in, but yeah, that's really lovely.
2: Oh, right. That's really good. So tell us about You said, oh, the book sales, what you feel is the joy of secondhand books and a sale coming up?
3: Yeah, so to celebrate our 10th birthday, we've actually got a big community fun day happening on Saturday, 30th of May. And as part of that, we will have one of our very popular quarterly book fairs. So obviously with a large library, there's always books being published. You know, we do have to turn over some of the books in our collection sometimes. Yeah. And so we, a couple of times a year, we have a really big book sale where there's old magazines, really good quality fiction, non-fiction, lots of cookbooks.
0: So are these books that have been donated, or are they actually books that you've had got for the library, but they're extra for, you know, that they're the extra ones that you don't need anymore?
3: Yeah, it's once a book has kind of done its dash, once it's past that really popular point where we need multiple copies, because often with libraries these days, you know, we're just in time rather than just in case. And yes. So people want really popular yep. books. And so, you know, there's a bit of a long tail where those books aren't as popular anymore, but you know, I'd love an extra copy of Ottolenghi, you know, that I can
0: cookbook,
3: take
0: yes.
3: from the library after it's been well loved there. So we just have a really nice selection, and that makes room on our shelves for us to get new books, which means we've always got the latest.
2: And I suppose also book clubs would increase the popularity of some of those books initially.
3: Absolutely. You know? One of the really big ones that I've just seen skyrocket this year is Heart the Lover by Lily King, and she'll be at Sydney Writers Festival soon. I've always loved Lily King. She's a really great writer. She wrote a really beautiful book a couple of years ago called Writers and Lovers that was just one of those perfect right book, right time books for me at that point in my life. And Heart the Lover is almost like a prequel, and it's I guess it's kind of like a campus novel. It's a bit of a love story, but it's set in the 1980s, and that's going to be really popular with book clubs, I think. But it's funny how you just see these books kind of come out of nowhere and just capture the imagination of readers, and you kind of never know what the next book is going to be. I'm sure the publishers do, but we're often taken by surprise.
2: And I know with the Double Bay Library, you've got sort of really good meeting rooms with facilities like computer screens or screens rather that people can bring their computers there.
3: Yeah, with your library card for a week in advance, you can book a meeting room for free for up to 2 hours. So anyone with a library card can book a room for free for 2 hours. It doesn't matter whether you need to make a phone call or whether you have to have a meeting. Maybe you need to do your tax return. Maybe you've got a job interview. You know, maybe you've got a very small strata meeting. But we also obviously have venues for hire that if it's more than 2 hours or a larger group, you can pay a community or a commercial rate to hire those spaces.
2: And you can bring your coffee in? Anything?
3: Yeah, we have a kitchenette, so we can help a little bit with catering, but definitely in the library people are allowed to bring coffee in, absolutely.
2: That's it's changed.
3: Maslow's hierarchy of needs, I think.
2: That's good. And you have quite a number of events. I was looking at your site the library caters to. Can you tell us a few things?
3: Yeah, well, one that we've got coming up, which I'm really excited about, is we're just halfway through our inaugural Writer in Residence program at the library. And Ormila Prahlad has been our first writer in residence. She's a poet and an artist, and she's been working out of a space in Paddington and is thinking about the connections between homelands and the places we inhabit. And she's been exploring the Sydney Harbour and connections to her many homes. And
0: so where's she from originally?
3: I actually don't know, because I think Ormila has lived in several places.
0: Right, okay.
3: So, yeah. But and, you know, especially when you're part of a diaspora, you have connections to many places. But Ormila is doing a words and images workshop about about how poetry and the visual connect, and she'll be doing that next week on the 16th of May. So that's something that aspiring writers or artists who are interested in incorporating words or language into their art might be interested in signing up for. And we've also got a Reconciliation Film Night coming up for Reconciliation Week on Thursday the 28th of May. And we love doing a film for Reconciliation Week because it's a chance for the community to come together and really reflect. And that, you know, there's a little bit of reparation there through goodwill, but also through truth-telling.
0: And what's the film this time?
3: So we've got The Last Daughter by Brenda Matthews, which is also a book, and that's Brenda's personal story about her experience of, as a very young child, being in a foster home and then being returned from that home to her Aboriginal family, but later in life trying to bring her families together and to reconnect those parts of herself. It's actually on Netflix, but there's something just really special about being in a room together and sharing the experience, and Brenda will be there with us for an in conversation.
2: Oh, that's a great idea. Yeah, I know you have these film nights that, you know, every so often, don't you?
3: Well, we have them at Paddington once a month. We've got a really great after-hours film club at Paddington. One of our staff members, Erin, is a film journalist, so we're very lucky to have him curate the program, and we do that from films that can actually be streamed from Canva, from Beamer Film. We've got several amazing streaming services that you can access with your Woollahra Library's library card. But it's such a great social night. You know, there's a glass of wine and people get together, and then after the film they talk about it. And so it's one of our most popular programs.
2: Yeah, it's on next door with you. To us here in the studio, actually.
3: Yeah, hopefully you don't hear the noise.
2: No, don't. I know. I was really. You've got quite a breadth of different options. Tai Chi, I know it's next door. And in Paddington Library, and Tech Connect Express, 20-minute sessions for people who want to know more about their phone or they've got an issue with their computer. 3D printing, I read, was on.
3: Yeah, 3D.
0: So where does that happen?
3: 3D printing workshops are so popular. So we have a 3D printer, but the workshops, which we run once a month, are really just about the fundamentals, because you wouldn't think it, but a lot of 3D printing is actually about the CAD drawing. It's about the design, the computer-aided design, and getting your model just right, ready for printing. And you have to think about the way the printer works, because 3D printers actually print one layer at a time. So
0: it's like building something up from the ground.
3: Yeah, and then also how to make it maybe not as heavy. You know, where do you need the structural integrity in the model, and where can you leave voids or spaces, and how sturdy is it? But also, because you can't print too large with a 3D printer, there are some really ingenious designs where things fit together. You know, you have components that then fit together to make something larger. But you see lots of sockets and movable joints, and, you know, it's just, I think, the imagination is just so powerful in that design process. And so we find that everyone from you know, women in their 50s who might be interested in making jewellery, to teenagers, to, you know, handy folk who might want to make a replacement part for their dishwasher. You know, there's the...
2: No, I was thinking about that for the car, like there's covering the mirror, the outside thing.
3: Absolutely. There's just so many applications. I think lots of people make a little stand for their phone. You know, there's lots of different things you can make, and so there are libraries online of designs that you can pick and choose from. But then the workshops, they often talk through just the fundamentals, how it works, how you feed the filament through, how you calibrate the machine, how you make sure it's not going to go a bit topsy-turvy, just how to put your best foot forward. And then after people have done the training, they can come and do their own experimental print or try a design.
2: Yeah, I know, because they do that. The dentists, I know, for fillings, oh, it's incredible what 3D does. And the Tech Savvy Seniors courses you've got for email and online shopping?
3: Yes, that's our absolute legend, Cecil, who runs Tech Savvy Seniors for us. He's got a huge fan base because he just has a really engaging, easy way to explain what can be complex topics. And so he's got a whole suite of courses he does through the Tech Savvy Seniors program, but it's that combined with the Tech Express, the Tech Connect Express, is just really great for if you want to learn more or you're intimidated by you know, some of the things you can do online. Cecil is a really great person to to help you through that.
0: I hope he's teaching you not to do online shopping.
3: It's a bit dangerous.
0: Or how to stop thing.
3: Or how to recognise what's a legitimate site versus...
2: The risky.
3: So there's lots of scam education and online banking and, you know, just all those basics.
2: Yeah, video calling, social media, cyber safety. I can see managing digital assets.
3: Oh, absolutely. Photographs, one of the big things is, you know, we create so much content now because we've got this amazing computer in our hand or our pocket all the time that's also a camera. And so, yeah, how do we manage that personal archive is something that is covered a lot.
2: Very helpful. Well, that's fantastic. Well, I suppose we'll remind people again, the youth's 10th birthday is on
3: the 30th of May, and we'll have a lot of activities for children. There's going to be a big celebratory bird parade through the library. So children can come and make a mask and become a bird and then help us celebrate by making a bit of a joyous racket, just like the cockatoos that we have outside the library. So that would be really lovely. We recently planted an ESBS Eastern Suburbs Banksia scrub garden at the library, so the cockatoo parade will help us celebrate that. And we'll have lots of STEM activities. We have a Wonder Lab, which is science education, that will be happening, and we will have participation from the local businesses nearby. The Golden Sheaf's putting on some music. There'll be a barbecue. We'll probably have some buskers, and of course the book sale, which goes all day Saturday and Sunday that last weekend in May.
2: Great. Thanks very much for talking to us today.
0: That sounds great.

0: at the Opera House next week, May 12 to 17. So I just want to remind people on that. Oh, sorry, and there's another thing. Holding the Light, free major exhibition at Bondi Pavilion Art Gallery until 28th of June.
1: Well, that sounds good too. Well, it's almost time for us to wrap up. I'm sure Mick Padden is there waiting for us to say goodbye to you all.
0: And with time and space, isn't it? Yes,
1: with time and space, exactly. Mm. And we've had a good lot of people today. It's been great.
0: Yes.
1: So thanks to all of them for coming in and talking to us about their projects that they've got on at the moment.
0: To Jen and to Hayden Keenan and to the artists and the...
1: To Amanda and to Brad. So, yes, a good
0: military
1: show.
0: Military artists, fabulous. Yeah.
1: So Paula and I will be back next fortnight.
0: Yep.
1: And Toby will be back next week.
0: Mm.
1: So let's play a final track. And what I'm intending to play is... I'm sure you'll appreciate this, Jen. It's called Silence in the Library. And it's from the Doctor Who series number 4.
0: Oh, Doctor Who, excellent.
1: By Murray Gold. So let's listen to it and see what they're saying about silence in the library. Mm-hmm.

Good afternoon and welcome to Time and Space. It's not Mick Padden, but Pino Scuro, broadcasting from the Alan Slate studio, and I'll be with you for the next 2 hours, playing a selection of jazz music from a variety of countries. And we're starting with Mule Richard Abrams, who was a founder

founding member of the AACM, the Association for the Advancement of Creative Musicians in Chicago. He was an educator, administrator, composer, clarinetist, cellist, and pianist. Abrams wrote a lot of music for many jazz albums, symphony orchestras, string quartets, solo piano, voice, and big bands. And we're going to listen to one of his compositions that he played in duo with the bassist Malachi Favors, himself a member of the AACM and of the Art Ensemble of Chicago. Sight Song, which is included in their album by the same name.

And this was Sight Song, played by Michael Richard Abrams on piano and Malachi Favors on bass. But here is a great quartet of freely improvising masters. Don Cherry with his pocket trumpet. Dewey Redman on tenor saxophone and Musette. Charlie Hayden on bass and Ed Blackwell on drums and gong. Let's hear them in a composition written jointly by the members of the group from the album Old and New Dreams, Dewey's Tune.

And this was a Jewish tune played by Don Cherry, Dewey Redman, Charlie Hayden, and Ed Blackwell. One of the best albums of the last decades, of last decade, must be this trio performance by Simply Magical players. Bassist Dave Holland on tenor and soprano saxophonist Chris Potter and tuba player Zakir Hussain. 8 tracks, 3 of them by Chris Potter, the other 3 by Dave Holland and 2 by Zakir Hussain. The album is entitled Good Hope, and the track I'm going to play, written by Dave Holland, is entitled Lucky 7.

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3: Yes, and before these messages from our sponsors, we were listening to Dave Holland, Chris Potter, and Zaki Hussain in something entitled Lucky Seven. Now, French guitarist Raphael Feiz is next with a composition by Django Reinhardt, taken from a formidable three-disc album by the titled Nothing But Django, entitled Duke and the Ducky.

Duke and Ducky, written by Django Reinhardt and performed by Raphael Feis on guitar. Conception, written by George Shearing, is the title of next track. From the album Whisper Not, a double CD recorded live at the Palais des Congrès in Paris in the year 1999, and it documents Keith Jarrett's standards trio with Gary Peacock and Jack DeJohnette. 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
1: 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It's called Song For You. You can phone in requests. 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
2: And before these ads, we were listening to Keith Jarrett's Standards Trio, recorded live from France, a tune entitled Conception. Here is an example of Italian jazz from the 70s, an album entitled Scicluna Street, by bassist Giorgio Azzolini, recorded in 1975. Other members of the band are pianist Franco D'Andrea, saxophonist Giancarlo Barigozzi, trumpeter Sergio Fanni, and drummer Tullio De Piscopo. Here is a composition by Azzolini entitled Bangkok.

And this was Bangkok, written by Giorgio Azzolini, who was performing with his quintet. Now, the Swedish trio of Esbjörn Svensson, recorded live in Montreux, is next. It's widely recognized as among the very best trios in Europe. This band has Esbjörn Svensson on piano and composition, Dan Berglund on bass, and Magnus Ostrom on drums. The music is always interesting and full of surprises, and we're going to listen to Dodge, the Dodo.

The Esbjørn-Svensson trio with Dodge the Dodo. But here is a duo from Germany. Philipp Schipek is on guitar and Walter Lang on piano from an album entitled Cathedral. And they perform a composition by the pianist entitled The Encourager.

A lovely tune written by German pianist Walter Lang with Philipp Schipek on guitar. Sarah Lazarus is an American singer living in France and appearing in a compilation of French jazz performances. And we're going to hear Sarah Lazarus in a song entitled Morning.

0: 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A musical stew of global flavours. The Gumbo Sessions, every Friday from 12 to 1:30. 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
1: Okay, and before the ads, we were listening to singer Sarah Lazarus in a song entitled Morning. French saxophonist Émile Parisien is one of the most interesting soloists in Europe, and is very active in composition as well as performing. I'm going to play a track from an album entitled Sfumato Live in Marciac. It's the third and final part of a suite by the title Le Clown Tué de la Fête Foraine. Okay, let's listen to it.

Some great stuff from Émile Parisien, Le Clown Tué de la Fête Foraine. And now we're going to Denmark for a Danish traditional jazz band, the Thys Nygaard Jazz Band. Thys Jensen is a talented trumpet player, and in this track, he makes a pretty good impersonation of Louis Armstrong. On the Sunny Side of the Street. I'm sorry, there has been something wrong with the queuing on here. Let's see if I can fix it. I think I can. And we're going to listen to track number 7. And here it is.

0: Cruises up.
1: Danish band, the Fis-Nygaard Jazz Band, with On the Sunny Side of the Street. Next, we're going to listen to a tune written by Wayne Shorter and rearranged for piano trio by Chick Corea, a pianist who had worked and toured with Shorter in Miles Davis's quintet, appearing on some of his most famous albums, one of them called Nefertiti, in fact. The bass player is Dave Holland, himself also a former member of Davis's quintet. Barry Altschul is on drums, and we're going to listen to Nefertiti.

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1: You know, as Vinyl Virgins, we're going to be like judging the songs. Yeah. Nicely, of course, because we don't know what we're talking about.
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1: I'm not... 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I'll give you an example. So this is 3 claps.
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0: top marks if you guessed. They're all covers. And to hear more great interpretations of pre-loved songs, tune in to Under the Covers with me, Big Pete, every Sunday from 12 to 2, right here on Eastside Radio. 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
1: Okay, and before the ads, we were listening to the Chick Corea Trio, and the song was Nefertiti. Don Burrows, one of the great Australian jazz musicians, who gave us many joyous moments with his high standards of performances at various venues in Sydney. In addition to jazz, Burrows took part to tours organized by Musica Viva and to ABC concerts of classical music. His quartet with guitarist George Gola, bassist Ed Gaston and drummer Alan Turnbull was one of the most successful in Australia. Okay, and we're going to play a track from his album Don Burrows at the Winery. And it's Duke Ellington's Satan Doll.

Some beautiful flute playing there by Don Barrows in his arrangement of Duke Ellington's Set and All. Dave Douglas's album Strange Liberation stems from his admiration for the compositional work of guitarist Bill Frisell, who, as he says in the liner notes, emerges from the likes of Charles Ives, Aaron Copland, Thelonious Monk, and Julius Hemphill, no less. Douglas leads a sextet which includes Bill Frisell on guitar, Chris Potter on tenor saxophone and bass clarinet, Uri Kane on Fender Rhodes, James Ginnis on bass, and Clarence Penn on drums. Dave Douglas is, of course, on trumpet, and we're going to listen to track number 4. Just Say This.

0: This autumn, level up your music with a short course at the Sydney Conservatorium of Music Open Academy. Dive into jazz with jazz guitar, jazz piano, impro basics, jazz and soul cymbals. 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Love to sing?
1: Have you heard about the modern art?
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0: One of the great piano trios in Australian jazz, say Sydney Arts Guide. 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Jazz at the Lounge is part of Chatswood Culture Bites, Willoughby City Council's innovative program of music, theatre, comedy and more in Chatswood CBD. 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

Okay, and before the ads, we were listening to something entitled Just Say This by the fantastic sextet led by Dave Douglas. Okay, I'm going to play now a track from an album by Paolo Conte, very famous Italian singer-songwriter, pianist, jazzman. He's been everything in music. And the song is Diavolo Rosso, the Red Devil, dedicated to cycling champion of the past. And so that's it for me today. This is my last selection. And I'll be back in a couple of weeks. So till next time, from Pino Scuro, ciao.

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1: And thanks so much to Pino for playing all that great music. Some things I hadn't heard before, and a few old favourites too that I hadn't heard in a long time on the program. Thank you. It's now just turned 2 o'clock, and it's Matt McMahon here at Eastside Radio 89.7 FM. And guess what? I'm going to play lots of jazz today on the program, and we're going to have a special guest coming in to talk to me later on. And there's heaps and heaps of brand new Australian releases. So it's probably going to take up the majority of what we'll play, but I always like to slip in a few old classics in as well. And we're going to kick off with one of the new ones, which we've played a bit over the last few weeks. This is from the Hilary Geddes Quartet. It's an album called Red Leaf, and she's in the middle of touring that at the moment, I think. Great band, Hilary on the guitar, Matt Harris on piano, Max Alduca bass, and Alex Inman-Hislop on the drums. And we're going to hear the second track of the album. This one's called The Needling.

Yes, some great music from the Hilary Geddes Quartet. I love that piece. It's called The Needling. Hilary, the composer and leader of this group, which also features Matthew Harris on piano, Max Alduca on the bass, Alex Inman-Hislop on the drums. And we're going to hear another track from this album. This one is called Under Oaks, Not Olives.

Yeah, some great music from Hilary Geddes and her quartet. The album Red Leaf, that piece called Under Oaks, Not Olives. Hilary Geddes guitar, Matt Harris piano, Max Alduca double bass, and Alex Inman Hislop on the drums. And a brand new or brand newish release from the label that keeps putting out albums, Earshift. And we're going to hear another one. This is even newer. This is hot off the press, and it's from The Vampires. No surprise that The Vampires are releasing an album on Earshift, because Jeremy Rose is, of course, has the label Earshift, and as well as putting everyone else's albums out, of course, he puts out his own. The Vampires have been playing for a long time. Jeremy Rose, tenor sax, Nick Garbutt, trumpet, Alex Masso drums, Noel Mason on the bass. And we're going to hear the opening track of their brand new album. The album's called Sky Dancer. And this piece is called Asiago.

Yeah, some great music from the Vampires there. Had a chance to hear them a few months ago live. I hadn't heard them for a while, and it was a beautiful setting and great music, and great to hear them all there again. That piece called Asiago, and the opening track from the Vampires' new album, Sky Dancer. And we're going to hear another track now, this time written by the saxophonist Jeremy Rose. On the album, he plays synthesizers, tenor sax, and bass clarinet. Nick Garbutt played the trumpet and wrote that last song. Noel Mason on the bass, Alex Masso on the drums. And this piece is called Unfinished Dream.

0: This autumn, level up your music with a short course at the Sydney Conservatorium of Music Open Academy. Dive into jazz with jazz guitar, jazz piano, impro basics, jazz and soul cymbals. Master the basics of notes, rhythm and chords with online music fundamentals, or go deeper with jazz harmony. Love to sing?
1: Have you heard about the modern art?
0: We have a variety of classes to choose, from classical to contemporary, for beginners through to advanced. 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

And before those announcements, we heard some music from The Vampires. We heard two tracks, Asiago, written by Nick Garbutt, the trumpeter, and the second, Unfinished Dream, written by Jeremy Rose, saxophone player on that track. Along with them were Noel Mason on the bass and Alex Masso on the drums. And The Vampires have been together for a number of years now. When I say that, I remember teaching them all at the conservatorium when I first started teaching there in 2004. So I think they remember them starting around that time as I was there in my classes. So they've been there for 22 years or something now. And Jeremy's put out lots of fantastic albums for the community and also, of course, for his own projects at Earshift Music, which is where you can find out more about that release. The album is called Sky Dancer. And speaking of Earshift albums, another one we're going to listen to now is a brand new one from Project Meat Shell. It's called The Elevator Child. And Meat Shell is composed of Andrew Saragossi on saxophones and electronics, Helen Svoboda on vocals, electronics, double bass and bass guitar. Pat Telfer is involved in production, recording and mixing. And there's also some guest artists on various tracks. We're going to hear the opening track though. This one's called The Elevator.

And that's the music of the project Meatshell. The main protagonists there, Andrew Saragossi on saxophones and electronics, Helen Svoboda on vocals, electronics, double bass and bass guitar throughout the album. We're going to hear another track from the album now. This one is called Bliss.

And some beautiful music there once again from Meat Shell. It's a project featuring the efforts of two great musicians, Andrew Saragossi on saxophones and electronics, and also Helen Svoboda on vocals, electronics, double bass and bass guitar. And these musicians ably supported and helped by Pat Telfer on production, recording and mixing. The two tracks we heard were The Elevator and Bliss. It's 2:38 and we've been listening to some great music from brand new releases on the Earshift label. Right now though, we're going to go and listen to some music from John Coltrane. Coltrane's famous quartet was lasted from the early 1960s until 1965. They recorded a lot of music, and I've got this complete studio recordings box set which contains lots of cool things. I thought what we might play is a piece of Coltrane's called Vigil. Let's check it out.

0: Yes, that's Vigil from John Coltrane. I'm playing it from recording from my complete Impulse Studio Recordings. And that piece, Vigil, of course, written by Coltrane, featuring his classic group. And it's I'm sitting in my car for the last month making my way through this. I've listened to it all before, of course. It's great to listen in order from the earliest recordings through to the end of 1965. And yes, that piece, Vigil and McCoy Tyner on piano, didn't hear him too much on that one. Jimmy Garrison on the bass, Elvin Jones on the drums. We're going to hear another track now. This is in a slightly different vein. This one is called Dearly Beloved.
1: Then you can go into it later. But I think it'd be better to keep it pissing, so we keep a thing happening all through, you know.
2: Okay.
1: But you can go to it when you feel it later, you know.
2: Okay.
1: Ready?
2: Yeah.

And some really fantastic music from John Coltrane there once again. Again, this is from my box set, and that's recordings from sort of the back end of 1965. First track we heard was Vigil, and that one, Dearly Beloved. And original composition of John Coltrane's. Again, McCoy Tyner on piano, Jimmy Garrison bass, and Elvin Jones on

0: is Matt Thompson on piano, Alex Hurlian on drums, and Hilary Geddes on guitar. And yeah, we recorded it some time ago and it's about to be released, which is really exciting.
1: And tell us about the music and how you came to the music. You know, how did that all come together? Because just before we go on, you're someone who could do a bunch of different things if you wanted to make an album. You've got a few things going on, don't you?
0: Well, I guess the album is a real mix of a lot of different things, which has been really fun to put together. It's been very generously supported by the Ken Weatherly Scholarship. And so I went through a period of about a year where I was composing music for it. As I said, it's come from so many different influences, from my bass playing, from singing. I also write poetry and, you know, it's just come from a lot of different places. Been Brazilian music, different contemporary jazz, poetry, visual arts even. So yeah, the music's really varied in that sense as well.
1: Fantastic. And I knew you as a bassist long before I knew you were a vocalist, but you've been singing for a long time. Tell us about your singing history.
0: Yeah, I have actually. Longer than I've been playing bass. I studied classical voice all throughout high school. Was kind of hoping to be a classical vocalist back in the day, but ended up here as a bass player.
1: How did it happen?
0: I ended up playing bass in high school, and as a bass player, of course, you end up getting thrown into every single musical situation because there's no bass players. So
1: sure.
0: I ended up being exposed to all kinds of music, classical, jazz, pop, rock, everything. So I loved doing all the classical stuff, orchestra, and then ended up doing a lot of jazz as well, and then ended up just deciding to choose that path and see where that would take me.
1: And how do you feel about it now?
0: I guess like coming towards releasing my first ever album, it's kind of just come to a point where looking back and making all those decisions, seeing where they've led me, it's really cool to look back and say, oh, you know, where else could it have gone? But I'm so proud of the album and all the music that has come out of that, and I'm so excited to see where it goes after that as well.
1: Now, this is not yet released, right?
0: No, not yet.
1: So this is a bit of a preview, listeners, for some of Lauren's music. And we'll talk a little bit more about let's do it now. When is it going to be released?
0: It hasn't got a release date yet, but in the next couple of months it will be released.
1: Okay, great. Well, and we'll let listeners know then all the best ways in which they can get a hold of it. But for now, we're going to hear your composition, Samba for Two.

0: And that's the sound of today's guest, Lauren White, from her yet-to-be-released recording. That's called Samba for Two. The musicians were Alex Hurlian on the drums, Nat Thompson on the piano. Was Hillary playing on that track?
1: Yeah.
0: I couldn't hear her all that well, but yes. Hillary Geddes on the guitar.
1: And actually Ruben Palmer on cello.
0: Ah, yes, of course. And you, of course, playing the bass and singing. What a beautiful track and beautiful playing and beautiful recording. We were just talking off air about the experience of mixing and getting deep into it. Did you find that to be, I mean, it's sort of enjoyable, isn't it? But it can also be pretty taxing, right?
1: I really loved it.
0: Oh, that's good.
1: It was such a great learning experience going through all of the mixes. I think we ended up doing three separate mixing days. All were very different.
0: Mm.
1: And had different results, but was so happy with the mixes that we ended up getting. Daniel Willington just did such a great job.
0: Well, that's a really, really good place to start from, isn't it? When you're happy with the sounds and, you know, and then as you mentioned, the playing, I mean, great musicians. And for me, you know, I mean, I've heard all of you come up playing, you know, it's great to sort of hear it coming, you know, through the radio now, sounding so great. And you've had, you know, you've all had years and years of developing now. So, I mean, and all plenty of students like yourselves at the con sound great at the con. I mean, it's just sort of people keep making music and keep doing things, and it's great.
1: That's it.
0: Yeah. Now, people can get a chance to hear you because you're going to be performing at the Sydney Conservatorium Jazz Festival. So this is a yearly event. It's a one-day affair, which means there's a hell of a lot to get through in one day. And they kind of do their best to, or they do more than their best to get, I think there's 140 different artists.
1: Yeah, that's right.
0: Playing 26 concerts, 6 concert venues in one world-class location, one incredible day of musical inspiration, innovation and improvisation. So, yes, and one of the great things about being at the con is that, well, from my point of view, there's sort of 9-foot Steinway pianos and Fazioli's all around everywhere. There's beautiful acoustic rooms. And it's a real chance for people from all around the country to get together because there's people travelling from Perth, people travelling from Melbourne and people, international artists as well. But tell us about what people will hear if they come to the Con Festival to hear your group. You're going to be playing material from the album or other things? Or?
1: Yeah. We're going to be, I guess it's, will be like a preview of the album tracks, which we haven't really performed before. So it's a debut of the quartet as well with Matt and Alex and Hillary.
0: Yep.
1: So exciting to be able to play with them. They're just amazing musicians. Our set's going to be 1 p.m. in Recital Hall East.
0: Yep.
1: And yeah, looking forward to the day. It's always such an amazing day with the whole jazz community, and it's awesome to see everyone. It's just amazing.
0: That's right. It's an incredible day, and it's obviously great for people who are not musicians because you can go along and check it out. There are various ways in which you can purchase tickets. I think you can get some for some individual events or some for, you know, the whole day and so on. So if you are interested, you can go and check out, you know, online. If you look at Sydney Con Jazz Festival, you'll find bios of the artists, all sorts of information about who's on when. Some other acts who are pretty exciting are Ben Van Gelder and Rana Bass, travelling from overseas. Kristen Barati is coming and performing with Florian Ross with strings. Florian will be playing piano and the composer of the music. That project also includes Phil Slater and Brett Hurst and Ben Vanderwall. Jeff Neve, pianist, has been out here several times, especially with the vibes player Pascal Schumacher, probably back over 20 years, 25 years ago now. Andrea Keller is going to be performing with Phil Slater, Steve Magnusson and Simon Barker. James Muller is going to be there. That's going to be really exciting, performing with Tom Noonan on saxophone, Lyndon Gray on the bass and Tim Firth on the drums. The Lachlan McKenzie Quintet is going to be playing So just on and on. I can't name all the artists, but it's very, very special day. So it is Sunday, May the 31st, and I recommend you to get along and check it out. Was this going when you were a student at the con?
1: I think it might have been on the tail end of my time there.
0: Yeah. Yeah, it's been going for a few years now, but it feels like it's really entrenched now as a really important day.
1: It's so awesome. Yeah. Dave has curated such a great festival.
0: Yeah.
1: Over a number of years.
0: That's right. And it's a lot of balls to juggle and a lot of factors, and he always manages to pull it off. And it's really great to see the con, you know, getting behind it, as they should, of course. It's a jazz course, but there wasn't such a thing until Dave had the idea and put it to the powers that be and then created this great event now. And I guess because it's a university and, as I said, there's different kinds of resources, certain things are possible at this festival, maybe not at others. The other thing is that it's all crammed into one day, and sometimes it's nice to have a festival over several days where you can take things, you know, but this is like a really big hit to get everything in the one day.
1: Like jazz Christmas.
0: That's it. It's exactly what it is. And it's great. You can just walk from room to room checking out things. There's music going on in the cafe. There are going to be student ensembles playing. So if you've never been, I suggest you do. And if you have been, you'll know what I'm talking about. Now's the time to get your tickets. Go to the Sydney Con Jazz Festival online and you'll find out more about it. Now, Lauren, we were talking before about, you know, you're presenting the album and it's, you know, your project. What about other musical projects that you're involved in or have been involved in over the time where you're not necessarily playing your own music, but you're playing someone else's music? Tell me about some things that have really stuck with you.
1: So I do a lot of session work for other artists. I'm playing with a great singer, Matthew Ifield, at the moment. We're about to go to Asia on tour for his music. That is so great to play his music. It's very jazz inspired as well, pop music with jazz influence. I also play with David Campbell, which is such a great experience, being able to play with him and other amazing musicians. Yeah, that's kind of what's been going on recently.
0: And you're working on a cabaret show at the moment too, right?
1: Yeah, I'm about to go there after this, actually, to the Opera House to do Your Song, the music of Elton John, live on stage at the Opera House in one of the theatres. And that is just a great, really fun show to be a part of. That's all this week.
0: And great songs, aren't they?
1: You know, so great.
0: Really, you know, there's a really great thing I was watching on telly recently on YouTube of Elton in Australia, I think it is, being interviewed by Michael Parkinson. I think that's what it is. Parkinson in Australia, I believe. Anyway, and Elton chats away and then just there's a piano there and just plays tunes, and to just hear them in when they're chatting and then he just moves to the piano and plays, and just to hear the songs bang like that and hear just strip down to him and the piano. It's really, really incredible. Yeah, incredible musician.
1: So great.
0: Yeah. Well, that sounds like fun. And are you going to, is it a rehearsal or a performance tonight?
1: No, we're doing a performance tonight.
0: Okay.
1: We've got until Sunday.
0: Okay. Well, if you need more Lauren White in your life, then you can go and check out Lauren down at the Opera House tonight. So that sounds like a lot of fun. But if it's me, I can't get there tonight. I've got my own gig, but I will be there on the on May the 31st at the festival. And the Con Festival's a really awesome, awesome event. I want to hear another track, Lauren. Tell us about this other track that you've selected for me to play, Open Ground.
1: So this is the title track from the album. A lot of my music has been inspired by landscapes that have affected me, and thematically my music and my art kind of explores how physical landscapes affect our inner emotional worlds. That's kind of, what inspired this song and the album.
0: Fantastic. And the whole album, is that you're saying that sort of all the songs are kind of related to that, or just overall?
1: Yeah, weaving in and out, for sure. In different ways, but this song was especially inspired by standing on the cliffs of. I live near the Royal National Park, and there's some beautiful sandstone cliffs, and it looks out over the Pacific Ocean, and it's so beautiful and raw and exposed, and you know, it just cuts off into the ocean. That's the imagery that inspired this song.
0: It's amazing, some of those cliffs, isn't it? Where if you sort of take a 2 meter section of it, it's an incredible sight, you know, just like watching the gradations in the rock or whatever. And then if you take a larger, wider view, like the whole thing is just overwhelmingly interesting, isn't it?
1: It's arresting. Like it's really beautiful. So, yeah.
0: Fantastic. I'm going to try and head down there tomorrow and go for a walk, actually. So I'm going to probably go and see some of those.
1: It's so great.
0: I went for a walk last week down to the Figure Eight Pools, which is down in the south end of the park. And, that's kind of a bit of an Instagrammable spot these days.
1: Definitely.
0: But it's like, to me, like the whole coast is like that. I don't know why it's that spot, you know, but the whole coast is sort of amazing. All those rock pools and the whole thing is incredible. So anyway... Excellent. This is Lauren's tribute to open spaces, and it's called Opened Ground.

0: And that's a piece called Opened Ground from today's guest, Lauren White. Once again, Matt Thompson playing the Fender Rhodes there, Lauren playing the bass and singing, Alex Hurlian on the drums, Hilary Geddes on guitar. Wow, it sounds really fantastic, Lauren. Just the compositions and also we're talking about the great sound. I love the drum sound. So, yeah, all your meticulous energy paid off.
1: I'm so happy with how it turned out. It's just so, it's so awesome and testament to the amazing musicians and everyone who's worked on it. It's, yeah, so awesome.
0: Great. Well, that's a really happy space to be in, isn't it? When you spend time composing the music and thinking about it and suddenly it comes out into the real world. That's a great feeling, isn't it?
1: It's amazing.
0: Tell us about your composing. When did you begin composing?
1: Really kind of came into it quite late. I feel like it wasn't a forte or something that I was naturally drawn to. I started composing some songs while I was at the con, and we performed them with my really good friend Steph Russell.
0: I went to that gig at Sound Lounge.
1: Yeah.
0: Yeah, that's right.
1: And that was the first time really exploring that territory of my own music and sound. And that was really my introduction to that. And then I shelved that for a little bit. And then after receiving the Ken Weatherly Scholarship, I was super inspired to write my own music and uncover my own sound. Actually, after attending the Siena International Jazz Summer Workshop, that was a really big inspiration for composing my own works. Actually, just being around some incredible musicians who all they do is perform their own music. That was incredibly inspiring. To see that in person was, yeah, phenomenal. People like Shy Maestro, Gerald Clayton, Rainier Bass, I learnt from while I was over there, who's coming for the Con Jazz Festival, actually. Those musicians were just so inspiring and, yeah, really, really set the momentum for me composing for this album and also having other teachers and mentors encourage me to write and record my own music was what finally made it happen. And, yeah, I'm so proud of it and so happy with how everything's turned out, and I'm so keen to continue writing, and I can't wait to start working on some new projects.
0: Fantastic. Well, that's a very good space to be in, Lauren. Thanks so much for coming in to talk to me. As we mentioned, Lauren's album will be out in the next few months, and we'll give you some more details about that. You can, though, get a preview by going to the Con Jazz Festival on May the 31st. You'll find out all the details online if you go to Con Jazz Festival. It's probably Sydney's greatest jazz day, I'd say. Great venues, musicians travelling from overseas and interstate, and it's a great day. And you'll be able to hear Lauren and her group performing as well. Well, thanks so much for coming in to talk to me, Lauren.
1: Thank you so much for having me.
0: And we're going to go out with something a little different. Well, different from that anyway. We've been listening to, of course, your original music and lots of original music, but we're going to hear one more Coltrane track now. This is the title track from his famous 1964 album, Crescent. And we're going to hear that track, Crescent. So thanks for coming in and all the best with everything. See you again soon.
1: Thanks so much.

And yes, that was some beautiful music from John Coltrane, the title track from his album Crescent, and a jazz classic. I know lots of people who think that's Coltrane's greatest album. I'm a big fan of it. It's hard to pick like that, isn't it? But beautiful sounding playing from Coltrane, McCoy Tyner, Jimmy Garrison and Elvin Jones. We're going to listen now to something we've played a little bit over the last few weeks, and we had Justine on the program actually. This is Justine Bradley's album Vast Horizons. And she assembled this great band of Bill Risby on piano, Brett Hurst on the bass, Jeremy Sawkins on the guitar, Fabian Hevier on percussion. It's got some great guests, including Randy Brecker and Mike Harvey. And we're going to hear Mike Harvey's backing vocal arrangements on this track, which is called Like Hunger to the Banquet Drawn.

And beautiful sounds there of Justine Bradley from her album Vast Horizons, Like Hunger to the Banquet Drawn. And as I said, she really assembled a great bunch of musicians. Justine singing and the composer, Bill Risby on the piano, Brett Hurst bass, Jeremy Sawkins guitar, Fabian Heavier percussion, and we heard Mike Harvey on the backing vocals and the arrangements. And a beautiful album indeed, Vast Horizons. But going now to a brand new recording from the project Visions of Nar. And a brand new release once again on the Earshift label. And this one also features Jeremy Rose. We're going to hear the opening track. This one is called Cri de Coeur.

And some great music there from the group Visions of Nar. That piece written by Jeremy Rose, and it's called Cri de Coeur. Zella Magossian played piano. Jeremy Rose plays throughout the album, soprano, tenor we heard there, bass, clarinet, and electronics. Bobby Singh on the tabla, Hilary Geddes on the guitar. And that was recorded last year in August. Album is called Awakening, and we're going to hear the second track from the album now. This one is by Zella Magossian, and it's called The Little Things.

0: When we think of Asia, it's usually food that comes to mind. That's because they're very good at it. But they also have terrific jazz artists and festivals. I'll be presenting jazz from all over Asia, from Shanghai jazz of the 30s to Indo-fusion of the noughties and everything in between. 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
1: 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This is DJ Yone, spinning disco, Latin, funk, Afrobeat, and rare groove. 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
2: Before those announcements, we heard some music from Visions of Na from the album Awakening. We heard Cri de Coeur and The Little Things. Zella Margossian on piano, Jeremy Rose playing reeds, Bobby Singh, Tabla, Hilary Geddes on guitar, and it's available on the Earshift label. It's 3:58, which means I've got two more minutes of this program. We're going to go up with a little bit more of that same project, Visions of Na. And very soon, Tony Roma will be in the Bondi studio to take you through with Thursday Afternoon Drive. So for me here at Eastside Radio, Matt McMahon, thanks for listening. I'll be back in the chair next week. If you like what you heard, tune in again. All right.

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1: 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It is the 7th of May, and I'm your host for this afternoon, Tony Roma. And I'm broadcasting this afternoon once more down here at Bondi Beach. A huge thanks to Matt McMahon for not only holding the fort, but just presenting one of our best and most loved long-running jazz programs, well over two decades. Blow has been on the air on your favourite radio station, and he just does such a tremendous job. You'd think it would be half the show without Dan Barnett, but maybe sometimes it's double the joy because of the selections that Matt always brings. It's a beautiful day down here at Bondi Beach, albeit slightly chilly because of the wind and that impending westerly storm. There's talk of snow happening. I'll let you know a little bit more about that with traffic and weather later on in the show. 89.7 FM on the dial for those of you listening on the old transistor radio. Eastsidefm.org for those of you streaming or listening on demand. We've got an app as well, which we would love for you to download and give us some feedback on. And also under DAB, under Eastside Radio, we're on digital radio, heard all across metropolitan Sydney. And a big thanks to both Waverley Council, the City of Sydney, and Waverley College, who provide three much-needed homes for our broadcast to reach your ears. Lots to listen to on the show this afternoon as well. We'll be looking at some of the many wonderful events happening in and around Bondi Pavilion with our artistic director, Chris Bendel. He's dropping by in just a moment. What else is happening this afternoon? Colin Drain from South Sydney Herald is going to have a look at May's edition of this local community newspaper, and we're going to talk a little bit about some of the articles there. Ben Marshall is the head of contemporary music at the Sydney Opera House, and he's coming by to discuss Vivid Live and the music program that's going to be on display under the sails. Plus Arthur and Charlie Chimbley from Scallywag Show Tunes, and Elizabeth Farrelly from the Sydneyist will be popping by too. As well as music, plenty of interesting sounds to set the scene for the soundtrack to your afternoon, courtesy of your favourite radio station. To start with, let's head to something in the spirit of the presenter from the previous show, and I'm sure Matt won't mind being mentioned in the same sentence as Chick Corea. So hear from his seminal work on the ECM label, called Close to Forever, is the song Crystal Silence.

That's the sound of Album of the Week. It's the show where we get two exciting new albums that have recently become available from all sorts of exciting genres from around the world. I'm Huey Phillips, and we'll be here every week, Wednesday at 3 p.m. here on Eastside 89.7 FM. So what are we playing this week? First, we played Andromache's Lament by Jenny Game. She's a Melbourne-based saxophonist known for improv and new music ensembles. Then we played The Ark by Anthony Joseph. The work he produces is recognised by the space it occupies between surrealism, jazz, and the rhythms of Caribbean speech and music. We were staying in a warehouse near the Pulaski Bridge in Greenpoint. Album of the Week on Eastside Radio 89.7 FM, Wednesday afternoons at 3.

Suzanne had seen the chrome towers of the spirit world. She had moved through each room in darkness like an illicit vapor. She had heard the sorrowful blues of the South.

banks of an inconsolable river. Her lungs were full of grapes. She had crept with the skin of vipers through moss and silt. Cool, it was cold and cool in the underbrush after the flood. She had opened every window in the house and turned each photo around.

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In the morning, the hills seemed to lung them both to breath. He sat naked at the edge of the bed with the horn hung between his legs. The melody he had composed held several smooth corners, notes of Don Byas,

than they embrace. The wooden louvers rattle in the rugged dawn. The swimming pool in the courtyard below was the deepest blue and barren. But in the fading summer light,

0: Not only is it wonderful to hear new music from Anthony Joseph, who's been a big part of this station for, I think, well, at least maybe 16 plus years. I've been hearing his sound on Eastside Radio, but also that it's still being recognised by music managers and the like, and has been given the honour of being one of our albums of the week for this week. The album is called The Ark, and the song we heard was called Blue Susan. There's just not enough songs about Susan. And then we also heard from the other album of the week. We always choose two albums each week because we always want to make sure that at least one of the albums is a jazz album. And I think we might be one of the only stations in the whole world that actually has two albums of the week. But that's fantastic. 104 albums then get featured on Eastside Radio every year. And as I was saying, the first album that we mentioned was called Andromache's Lament. And the song we heard from them was the title track by, that was the name of the album, and it's by Jenny Game, a Melbourne jazz artist who is certainly doing wonderful things. And then we started right at the top of that show with Chick Corea from the ECM label, and from Close to Forever we heard, I think it was called Silent, Crystal Silence is what I remembered now. And you are here tuned to Thursday Drive on Eastside Radio. And joining us now is the artistic director of Bondi Pavilion. And he is doing sign language opposite me, confirming.
1: I love Chick Corea.
0: Oh, great.
1: And Crystal Silence was a piece I used to play on the piano. I love it. I don't know.
0: We've just learned something about you now, Chris.
1: Little special place in my heart. I'm sorry I missed it. I'm going to have to listen to it afterwards now and have a little reflection again.
0: Yeah, a wonderful piece. I was listening to it on the train this morning and I found it to be a really nice and calming song.
1: It is.
0: And, you know, not only...
1: And very calming to play as well, yeah. I can tell you.
0: And, you know, we all need to calm down a little bit at the moment. But then once we are calm and feeling good about things, we all need a good laugh, Chris.
1: That's true. You need to be in a good... Well, you don't. I mean, you can come and have a good laugh no matter how you're feeling. But if you're in a good, calm place, it probably helps and you can relax.
0: Might help for you to laugh a bit more.
1: Laugh buoyantly and generously and, you know, give back to the comic working on stage.
0: Sorry, guys. Chris Bendel, the artistic director of Bondi Pavilion. Welcome to the show this afternoon.
1: I interrupted you. I just jumped straight
0: in.
1: No,
0: that's
1: there,
0: fine. You know, that's fine.
1: I was enthusiastic about Chick Corea. Yes. Look, I should say Melbourne Comedy Festival has wrapped,
0: That's
1: which
0: right.
1: means it is time for Sydney Comedy Festival to take over. And they're taking over the building here the next 2 weeks, which is good. So there's a partnership that goes on. They did a few nights, I don't know, year before last, a few more nights last year. So they're here for two whole weeks this year, which is great. So, you know, check that out. And I thought, in honour of that, we'd talk about some of the comedy that's coming up kind of post-Sydney Comedy Festival that's happening in the building after that, because we've got fabulous Gillian Cosgriff.
0: Wonderful.
1: Fresh from her Melbourne Comedy Festival season, who's witty, funny performer, theatre maker, speaking of piano, plays the keys, sings impromptu, but she is reflecting on life. Life, oh life, life's vicissitudes, the ups and downs. It's just being a little bit of a self-help through musical comedy.
0: Well, we can all take life a little bit too seriously sometimes, I feel.
1: And I suspect she won't take it too seriously at all in this, but you still might learn something about life and how to roll through it. But look, she's really funny, really clever, very witty, and I can guarantee a beautiful night out end of May 29th and 30th. And in the vein of that, actually in terms of life and self-help, didn't kind of realise till putting them together like this how similar they are in kind of subject matter, but completely different in performance. Must be a vein for comedy. In June, like the following week, I think it is, 5th and 6th of June, it is, it's the following weekend.
0: That's the long weekend too.
1: It is. So come on the Friday, Saturday, before you go away. Johnny Pasvolsky, local... actor, performer, comic, has created a new brilliant one-man show that I saw in development last year called The Can Principle. And so Ooh. We picked that up for a couple of nights here in June. And he's playing this ridiculous self-professed guru teaching his devotees that you discover as you assemble in the theatre that you are suddenly his devotees that have presumably paid for a self-help lesson from this real shonky shyster guru. It's very funny. He's, you know, he starts with the Can Principle is he talks about his genius money-making scheme of selling sunshine in a can. And, you know, it spirals from there. It's really funny. It's really stupid. It's definitely worth a check out. So if you're in and a self-help class together and a bit of a taking the piss of self-help class, then I reckon that's worth
0: it. Well, it's such a big thing, isn't it? You know, people are always looking for, you know, meaning and purpose in their lives and, you know, be it seeking meditation classes or, paying to be... What about... I love how people go to silent retreats where you pay to spend the whole week not talking.
1: Just turn the phone off.
0: You know, and then, of course, people then take it to the extremes and get into all sorts of like hallucinogenics from South America and the like. But this looks great. This would be something I would very much laugh at.
1: Look, it's very funny.
0: Not to discount people's, journeys.
1: No, look, you need to take where you need to...
0: You've got to do what you've got to do.
1: You need to retreat where you need to go and spend time with nature, whatever you need to do. But you know, John is looking at the humor in that. I think both of those over the next couple of weekends, end of May and the first weekend of June, get in a book. They're both selling really well, so don't miss out. Jump in soon. There's only two nights for each. And the other thing I want to flag before our tickets disappear, we're really excited to have Alex Lloyd come into the building the following weekend, 13th of June. We've got a bit of a music weekend that weekend. I think I mentioned last weekend there's the jazz on the Friday night. Saturday night is Alex Lloyd, Echoes of Home tour. So Alex is back doing some songs from his past repertoire and from his new album. Some beautiful new music.
0: He's lovely to see in an intimate setting. He's been doing a lot of regional performances and people have been loving them.
1: Yeah, look, I think some beautiful music, beautiful intimate in-person conversation. It's lovely to get that in-person, that close up close and personal is the words that I'm looking for here. Experience with a musician of Alex's caliber in our theatre.
0: Well, it's great that we're giving everybody enough notice here because a lot of these tickets here at Bondi Pavilion do sell out. But we've given you plenty of time. No, plenty of warning now, folks. don't blame us if you've missed out, but bondipavilion.com.au is the website to go to find out more information. And of course, there's lots of free things as always on there, such as free talks, exhibitions,
1: come into the gallery,
0: performances in the middle of the day.
1: That's right. Lunchtime concerts soon. You know, keep an eye on that. Speaking of free things, we're very happy to have two glorious free concerts, and the weather spoiled us on Sunday with Emma Memma free concert out in the Dolphin Court and thousands of little people, you know, losing their minds over being this close to Emma Memma, which was great. Someone, 3-year-old shouted out, "Mum, it's the real Emma Memma," seconds into the first one, which was great. I think losing their minds. And, you know, when she met them all on the way through and met, I think, every child in Waverley on the way out. So it was really lovely. Yeah.
0: Well, I particularly am looking forward to Gillian Cosgrove's stand-up performance, Life O' Life. And in honour of that, I thought we'd go out with a little bit of T-Rex here from the album Tanks. This is the song Life is Strange.

0: Acclaimed pianist Peter Locke leads a stellar trio with Kate Wadey, delivering elegant jazz standards and originals with warmth, intimacy, and sparkle at Jazz at the Lounge.
1: Darling, if you care, please let me know. I'll meet you anywhere.
0: One of the great piano trios in Australian jazz, say Sydney Arts Guide. Don't miss Peter Locke live at the Lounge on Thursday, 21st of May at 7:30 p.m. Book now. 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Jazz at the Lounge is part of Chatswood Culture Bites, Willoughby City Council's innovative program of music, theatre, comedy, and more in Chatswood CBD. 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

0: from an album that came out a little over 10 years ago, 2015. It was called Nocturne, and probably one of the first introductions to the modern jazz artist known as Alpha Mist. On that occasion, it was also joined by Tom Misch for a song called No Peace. And it followed on from Lakeisha Benjamin, who has got a new album out called Pursuance, The Coltranes. And joining her on the scat was Jasmia Horn. And the song was called Central Park West. And then at the top of that was Life is Strange by T-Rex. All three songs were heard as part of this afternoon's program, which is called Thursday Drive here on your favorite radio station, Eastside Radio 89.7 FM or eastsidefm.org. For those of you streaming or listening from all around the world, my name is Tony Roma. Now, it's time for our second guest of the afternoon. And as the head of contemporary music at the Sydney Opera House, Ben Marshall has spent over a decade, more than that, transforming the World Heritage listed venue into a vibrant hub for cutting edge sound. And in his role as the curator of Vivid Live, he oversees a pretty ambitious takeover of the house's stages, consistently programming a mix of global icons, Australian premieres, and experimental club nights. For this year's edition, which is 2026, Marshall has assembled a diverse lineup featuring exclusive performances from artists like Mitski and Mogwai and Alpha Mist, who we just heard, further cementing the festival's reputation for pushing the boundaries of contemporary music. And he joins us now on the program.
1: My name is Ben Marshall. I'm the head of contemporary music at the Sydney Opera House and the curator of Vivid Live. My job covers the year-round program. It's every month in the year. We're doing shows in the concert hall, Utzon Room, some forecourt performances, and then Vivid is the one time of year where we get access to every room in the building. It's like seven venues inside and top to bottom. It's a 10-day takeover. So in the year-round, we're navigating like the symphony, the ballet, Hira's, Bangara dance. But in Vivid, everyone's out. It's the whole joint hours, top to bottom, contemporary music, the lights on the sails, and that's a total buzz.
0: Now, normally that would be enough to take up a person's whole year, just the Vivid program, Ben. Yeah. So you must have a team behind you then.
1: Yeah, I've got a fantastic Vivid Live producer, Michelle Zarb. I've got a senior producer for the year-round program, Lisa Montgomery, an associate producer, Claire Fahey. So yeah, we kind of get to divide and conquer, sort of be able to kind of cover these two enormous things.
0: So what's the difference between kind of the music that you'd be programming all year round versus the music that's coming to us now during Vivid?
1: In Vivid, there is a strong desire for sort of particularly special, big, unique moments, and a desire for us to marry this with the best of what's going on locally. So in the year-round program, it's Pulp on the forecourt, it's Grace Jones on the forecourt, you get Hani Irani in the concert hall, or the Pogues, you know, Ludovico Einaudi, Cameron Winter from Geese. They're artists that are touring the country nationally, and we're looking to kind of capture a big moment, but it's an artist that's kind of already coming and on cycle. In Vivid, we're looking to kind of grab artists who maybe aren't coming at all.
0: Okay.
1: So the program, the Vivid started with Brian Eno with his special festival Luminous back in 2009. And the idea has always been to do special kind of really exciting moments. So this year, Mitski's doing her, you know, Australian exclusive four-night residencies in the round. Brilliant Japanese-American artist. Last time she came through Sydney, she was doing 400 tickets at the Oxford Art Factory. She's sold out 10,500 this year for us, and it's incredible. And she could be doing arenas around the country, but Vivid Live is where she wants to come. And in past years, we've done this with Solange or The Cure, Mazzy Star. So Vivid is really picking the eyes out of what's going on in the world and going, no, that's an important moment for us.
0: So they're exclusive shows.
1: A lot of exclusive shows.
0: You can't catch them anywhere else around the country?
1: No, so Jeff Mills is exclusive. Mitski's exclusive.
0: So you've got to come to Sydney.
1: Erica DeCassia.
0: Which is, I guess, what destinations New South Wales want,
1: don't
0: they?
1: Yeah, that's right. That's part of it. But then, you know, we've got King Stingray and Mogwai. There's lots of things. It doesn't have to only be exclusive work.
0: Oh, yeah, great.
1: But that is an important part.
0: Well, I mean, also just like an exclusive performance too.
1: Yeah.
0: Not just like a rare one-off performance.
1: Exactly.
0: Speaking of club promoters, and I mean, I guess they're not so underground anymore, but Astral People have been around for 15 years too.
1: And they're an amazing group, yeah. And we had this wonderful night last year with Mount Kimby through Astral People and Ezra Collective.
0: And, yes, Ezra Collective.
1: Which was just mind-blowingly great. And Vic Charo Rashingi, yep, from Astral was like, oh my God, we went from, you know, Mount Kimby. Later on, we went into Ezra, that race through. And then after that, we went downstairs to Mad Racket in the club for like till 2 in the morning, 2:30. It's like, it's amazing when you move around the rooms. Can we do something? Can we have a date next year for our 15th anniversary? And so Vic and I have been kicking around this program for like, all right, what do you want to do? If you've got all in one night on Wednesday, the 27th of May, Astral People have taken over in the concert hall. It's Gil Scott-Heron with Mos Def and Brian Jackson, the songwriter who co-wrote The Revolution.
0: Yeah. Brian Jackson and Gil Scott were the duo who did most of those.
1: That's right.
0: 70s recordings. Yeah.
1: So Mos Def.
0: We Almost Lost Detroit. Any things like
1: Exactly. Pieces of a Man.
0: Yep.
1: Mos Def is the voice of Gil. Now Yasin Bey.
0: Modern day poet. Yeah. Modern absolutely. Poet. I think he's the best MC.
1: He's going to be phenomenal, and that's going to be a knockout in the concert hall in the Joan Sutherland Theatre. Flying Lotus is doing his incredible Layer 2 show, which is just an AV kind of explosion, just Brain Feeder, Warp Records, mind-meltingly knockout. In the studio, they've got Korean-American artist Toki Monster and the UK kind of DJ One Man, which will be killer. And in the Utzon Room, it's a beautiful local piece called Moonflower Suite with Maina Doe, Normal, Kaya, and the Hey Love kind of jazz, local jazz crew. So every room in the building that night is Astral People.
0: Good
1: work.
0: Yeah,
1: for their 15th birthday.
0: Congratulations. We love what they do. What an awesome local collective they are. And, you know, well done to Astral People for being around, especially over the last few 5 years in particular, 6 years.
1: Absolutely. And it's a joy for us to be able to kind of bring in local collectives and kind of glue them together with amazing international work. This is the joy of what the Opera House can do. It's
0: and
1: this platform.
0: One of the other great sort of collaborations that's happening is this Portuguese-born but Danish-based singer-songwriter Erica de Cassia, who's performing with the Sydney Symphony Orchestra, because the performance has been arranged by Sydney-based pianist, composer and improviser, and also the artistic director of SEMA, Novak Manolovic.
1: Yeah, we're thrilled with this piece. Erica de Cassia is a figure we've loved for so, so long, and to kind of the Danish connection to the Opera House, because the architect is Jørn Utzon, a Danish architect, runs incredibly strongly, and she's just sort of the voice of modern kind of avant-garde pop and R&B. She's so, so good. And it's come about through Endless. Mitchell Tolman is the lead singer of Sydney punk band Lowlife. And after we did Lowlife in 2022 in Vivid, Mitch just sent me this email going, oh, I know all these Scandinavian kind of DIY underground kind of garagey acts. Would you be up for like curating them? I was like, I don't really know any of these acts. And started listening like, this is awesome, Mitch. Like, come on in, let's do this. And Mitch curated these two Posh Isolation nights, the kind of Danish label in the studio. And then in 24, we got Young Lean in through Mitch. And then Mitch this year was like, I want to do Salem and we should do this classical thing with Erica. We're like, yeah, brilliant. Let's do this. So it's been this wonderful kind of expansion of Mitch's repertoires. Not only is he the lead singer of Low Life, he records as Endless, which is three, and it starts with three, ends with a five, spelled Endless. He's just phenomenal and a really great human being, the least careerist man in music. Works with kind of at-risk kids, using music recording and engineering as like a way of keeping engaged, and you know, it's a really beautiful,
0: it's important way to give back.
1: There's
0: it's
1: a really
0: important
1: way to
0: part
1: give
0: of
1: back.
0: Giving back.
1: Yeah.
0: Yeah,
1: and it's true to his kind of punk ethos and DIY roots, but to be able to do these kind of great platforms and marry these things up globally is a joy. And Sydney Symphony is just, you know, always been looking for kind of projects. We had Sigur Rós last year. We did Max Richter and oh my God, we had two that year, Hiatus Coyote back in 2023. So it's a wonderful way of marrying up resident companies, classical music, Danish, Australian kind of and DIY underground punk. This is what we're here for.
0: I've come across Young Lean because I have a teenage son who was playing some of that music only just recently too, so the name's quite fresh in my mind. And I'm also reminded that you mentioned Ezra Collective from last year, and one of our presenters, David Barr from Tuesday Drive, went there, and he said everybody there was young.
1: They were young.
0: Do you think a little bit about the age of audience when you're programming?
1: Yeah, it's in the mix. We have a really broad tapestry, so you know, it can be from jazz to post rock to experimental electronic to hip hop. It's the gold standard of what's good in current contemporary music, and we don't look at it with particularly narrow eyes. We don't go, look, we're this age festival, or we need a bit more of that. But we do have an eye upon it, and we do see where it's landing, and we try and make sure the tiles of the mosaic are kind of spread across a wide spectrum. We love it when it's a broad spectrum. We love who comes in for Pat Metheny. We love who comes in for Herbie Hancock. And we love who comes in for Arca. And we love who comes in for Young Lean. And Salem this year has been like the one my friends have just been like, I don't know who this band is, but my kids all want tickets. And Salem with this kind of, you know, early 2000s witch house, very underground kind of blog house act that have just blown up recently. Super mysterious. They've only played 3 live performances in the last 12 years. Their current set were one of the hits of Primavera, and that room is just going to be kind of popping off with an incredibly young audience that was sort of not something we necessarily saw coming, but it's so much fun when it happens.
0: At the risk of exposing my age here to the audience listening, 28 years ago on a Wednesday night I ventured into this underground club on Pitt Street called Sublime to see a DJ who was already, you know, well down the road of his career, Jeff Mills. And he was the Wednesday night set, and there was only like 50 of us, you know, maybe 70 of us in the room because it was a midweek. It was always a little bit guilty going out on a Wednesday night, but you know, we were there till 3 a.m. still. And the techno, it was fast paced, definitely 130, 140 beats per minute, but still incredibly melodic and soulful. That's what I remember thinking the most about his music. But if I turn up to go and see Jeff, you know, that's very much my era.
1: Yeah.
0: But there's going to be kids there to see Jeff Mills,
1: yeah,
0: surely.
1: Absolutely. Yeah.
0: That would be an intergenerational show, I'd imagine.
1: It is an intergenerational show, because if you're at the top of your tree and you're really good and stay around long enough, what most of the time happens is you become multi-generational. We've done Underworld, I don't know, 8 performances at the Opera House.
0: Yeah.
1: In 2017 and 2019, it was the cohort you sort of expected. And then in 2024, you could just see it starting to kind of skew younger. And it's like, if you went to Iggy Pop in 1994, there were only gentlemen of a certain age wearing a certain colored t-shirt. And now Iggy Pop is Iggy Pop, because back then was his new album any good critically, mid-level? Nick Cave, the same. You know, at some point, if you're one of the greats, you can become multi-generational. And Jeff Mills, he didn't invent techno. That was the Belleville 3 in Detroit. But I think similarly, Miles Davis didn't invent jazz, but he perfected a certain type of jazz. And I think Jeff Mills perfected a certain type of techno and brought a real jazz sensibility to it. And that mix he's doing, the 30th anniversary of the Liquid Rooms in Tokyo, that was the mix that blew the back of my head off.
0: I think he was also 4 decks as well. He might have been like one of the first.
1: He's like 3 or 4 decks, and yeah, he has so much energy, and he brings a sort of roughness and vitality, and there's enough cracks that the air gets let in. And that mix was just foundational for me.
0: Actually, I have this memory now of like the whole thing like stopping mid, like maybe a cord got pulled or something melted down or an amp, something blew, and then we had to wait for him to start it back up again.
1: What an amazing memory. He is one of the best DJs of all time. If you get the chance to see these two shows have sold out. They're just in the 600 capacity studio. When this was first pitched to us, it was just before last year's Vivid. It's like, look, I'm going to do a handful of these special performances around the world in London, Tokyo, Paris, and we want to do the Opera House. I said, great, we've got the concert hall goes up to 2,500 in the round, got a 2,500 capacity outdoor space, and you know, there's the 600 capacity club studio space. What do you want to do? And they're like, just the 600 cap club, thanks.
0: Yeah.
1: Like, okay, can I buy 5? They're like, no, we just want to do 2. We're like, oh my God, well, there'll be 2 mind-blowingly great shows. But, you know, something your listeners may or may not know about the Opera House, because we're a government organization, because we have so many departments, we are always releasing holds close to the time.
0: Oh, that's good.
1: So
0: to
1: the
0: know.
1: Week of a show or on the day, do check the website. And look, apart
0: now, why from, is that? Is that part of the policy of the organization?
1: Look, artists hang on to their guest list and then they release things.
0: Yep.
1: We've got to keep things for, you know, to make sure things aren't released. There's ticketing have extra holds. There's other departments that need some, and we thin them out. We make sure they're in the hands of the public.
0: Yep.
1: And all those tickets sell. But if it's not available a month out or 3 weeks out, keep checking the week of the show and keep checking the day of the show. We're always just shaking out the final vault. And look, the other thing everyone should remember is that the Opera House, unless it's in the club space, all our shows are all ages. So it's never 18 plus. So everything in the theatres is absolutely everyone's welcome.
0: I just want to talk about a couple more things, Ben, if that's cool. Yeah, did you know, long before he was the darling of the New Yorker and the internet, Derek G first cut his teeth making radio at Eastside here?
1: That is so cool. I did not know that.
0: No, I know.
1: How happy are you to see him just blow up?
0: I'm extremely proud of him. He looks a little different though. Back when he was on air at Eastside. So the show's called Derek G's Radio Hour. But back when he was here on Eastside, he still had a corporate job. So he worked full time. I think he might have been working in TV production, where he's got a lot of his skills from. He was clean cut. I think he had a straight back and sides. But he did fantastic radio and was an amazing selector. But I look at him now and he's almost shamanic-like now with his long hair and his cult-like following online.
1: It's beautiful. He's just kind of made this world for himself. And he's got this sort of really compelling view of music that everyone responds to. We're so happy to have this Sydney figure in the Opera House, kind of, you know, doing what he does. It's a joy for us too, but I did not know the Eastside connection. Congratulations.
0: Yeah, no, it's great. It's great. So that's a great show. It's almost like a radio play kind of thing, where he performs the radio show, albeit live in person, which is always an interesting experience, you know, seeing a podcast live or a radio show live. But yeah, he's a fantastic selector. And like you said, he's a great interviewer.
1: He's a great interviewer, yeah. And a good human being. And I think there was this sense of going, I want to come back to Sydney and I want to do this that I've been doing all around the world. I want to do this at the Opera House.
0: Yeah. And then Stuart Buchanan's film program forms part of Vivid.
1: Beautiful
0: this year
1: film
0: too.
1: Program. That's right. But our head of screen.
0: Yeah. Do you know, I've never seen La Haine.
1: Oh my God. One of my favorite films of all time.
0: And as a real cinemaphile, I feel embarrassed to say that.
1: No, look, it's something slipped through the cracks. Yeah. La Haine with the Asian Dub Foundation soundtrack, that will just
0: be... So what's that? So it's separate to the normal film?
1: It is, yeah. There's Asian Dub Foundation did this amazing kind of tour of the world many times, where they would play the score to La Haine live, or their own score kind of to it. And it was unbelievably powerful.
0: But what's the normal score like then?
1: It's fantastic. It's really kind of multidimensional. Is kind of classical in parts and uses a lot of kind of hip hop in places as well.
0: Uh-huh.
1: But their unified kind of live performance of it is knockout.
0: It's been a pleasure to talk with you as always. I could have kept going on and on, but
1: absolute
0: we've
1: pleasure,
0: run out of time.
1: Tony. Thank you so much for having me in, and see you at the festival.
0: That was Ben Marshall, who is the head of contemporary music and the curator for Vivid Live 2026, which runs at the Sydney Opera House as part of the broader Vivid Sydney Festival from May 22nd to Saturday the 13th of June. And if you want to find out more or you want to book some tickets online, all you got to do is head to sydneyoperahouse.com. Now, we did play a couple of songs underneath that interview that were of featured artists. The first one was Brian Jackson doing Racetrack in France, and that was a Masters at Work instrumental mix. And then the song that was just last heard was Jeff Mills and The Bells, and it was called the Blue Potential version. And I think right now we're going to hear from Erica DeCassier, and this is her song from the album Lifetime, which has just come out, and it's You Can't Always Get What You Want.

Well, it's just gone past 5 o'clock here on Thursday Drive, and it's the 7th of May. And the weather outside is certainly changing, that's for sure. At the moment in Sydney, it's around the 15 degree mark, but it feels a lot colder, less than 10 degrees, because of the, I guess, the clouds and the wind that have come ahead. Now, looking ahead for the next few days, and tomorrow it's going to be very cold in the morning, as low as 9 degrees, so a sub 10 morning here in Sydney, tops of 22, it's going to be sunny during the day, same again on Saturday, no rain forecast, partly cloudy on Sunday, tops of 23, so beautiful in the middle of the day, but unfortunately in the mornings we are hovering around that 10 degree mark, which means it's very cold overnight. And on the roads, there's lots of traffic conditions to report happening here around Sydney. Between Sydney and North Sydney, the Sydney Harbour Tunnel between Carl Expressway and High Street is still undergoing scheduled roadwork. That's been going on for a while now, it seems, but it must be nearing completion. And again, over in Kangaroo Valley, we're heading out of the city now, on Mossvale Road on Hampton Bridge, there's some scheduled roadworks on the bridge work, which is going to be affecting traffic and conditions there. That's starting at the end of this month. And also at Castlereagh Street, this happened today, traffic was affected in both directions on Castlereagh Street to Hay Street. That was because of a police operation that was on. But other than that, it's all good on Sydney roads, folks. If you are heading home this evening, don't speed and rush to get there. Your house and family will still be there when you arrive. And if you're heading back out tonight to support live music, don't forget to keep an eye out for people on two wheels, both the pedal-powered and the motorised kind.

Coming up this hour, we're going to hear from a new episode from Scallywag Show Tunes, as well as an interview with the South Sydney Herald and Colin from there, and also the Sydneyist presenter Elizabeth Farrelly will be in to preview her show, which starts at 6 p.m. But before we do all that, I thought we'd kick on with some more music to start the hour. This is from a new album by Alice Russell, and it features harpist Amanda Whiting. And the song is called What Is It We Need?

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The wonderful sounds of Cecile McLaurin-Savant with the Metropole Orchestre there, and the song was called With Every Breath I Take. It followed on from Ben Harper, who was on a need-to-know basis from his album from a few years ago called Bloodline Maintenance, and then right at the top of that little set, Amanda Whiting on the harp, fantastic UK harpist there, joined by the incredible vocals of Alice Russell, and the song was called What Is It We Need? Well, I can tell you what we all need right now. We need a little bit of Arthur and Charlie Chimbley, who are just outside the door and ready to burst in at a moment's notice to present a brand new episode for you all now of Scallywag Show Tunes.

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1: Season 3, Episode 4 of
0: Scallywag Show Tunes. And we are Arthur and Charlie Chimbley, Esquire, at your service.
1: And as we have now come to the end of March, the month for Mardi Gras, we would now like to acknowledge the females.
0: Yes, Arthur. As it was all gay male singers last week, we thought it would be pertinent to now acknowledge the women singers out there of the LGBTQIABCDE+ community.
1: Well, where's the W then for women, eh?
0: It's in the plus, Arthur.
1: The what?
0: The plus. A, B, C, D, E, F for female.
1: Oh, yeah. Well, what does a CDE stand for then, Charlie?
0: Well, anything you want to be identified with, Arthur. Uh-huh. We run a very relaxed and fluid show here.
1: Oh, well, that's true. We do like to think of ourselves as armless, gender-fluid Chimbley sweeps.
0: Not that we imbibe any of those fluids, Arthur. We are indeed teetotalers.
1: Well, Charlie, we're now falling in love again.
0: I don't think we should talk about our private lives on the show, Arthur.
1: No, no, the next song.
0: Oh, yes, yes, by Marlene Dietrich, a very glamorous gay icon from around the 1930s, Arthur.
1: Oh, well, actually, she fled Nazi Germany in the 1930s and then went on to become a glamorous Hollywood icon.
0: Who, I must say, looks rather dashing in a gentleman's suit.
1: Without further ado, here is Marlene Dietrich
0: with

0: hang on, hang on, hang on. If she's a gay, why is she singing about men clustering to her like moths around a flaming flame?
1: She's talking about how stupid the men are because she did nothing to ignite that.
0: Yeah.
1: If they burn their wings, then so be it.
0: So are you saying if she's falling in love again but not with any of them blokes... Well, that's what she's doing, is it? She's falling in love, but not with them blokes. Is that what you're saying?
1: That's right. She's just standing there, minding her own business, looking all dewy-eyed, thinking about her one and only love.
0: Oh.
1: And they all think she's talking and thinking about them. Typical males, eh?
0: Yeah, yeah. Not like us.
1: No, we've been trained to keep away from all them flames.
0: That is the chimney sweep's code, isn't it?
1: That's 1.5
0: metres distance from it, all flames.
1: Flammable and otherwise.
0: All flames are flammable, Charlie, aren't they?
1: No. Boyfriend flames, girlfriend flames, those flames.
0: Oh, I see. But now, look, moving right along. If we're going to look at amazing gay icon singers who are women...
1: How about Gloria Gaynor? I mean, it's in her name, right?
0: No, that's just her name, Charlie. I don't think if you have gay in your name, it automatically makes you gay, Charlie. That's nominative determinism.
1: Oh, whatever floats your boat, Arthur. Mm-hmm. Well, what about Thelma Houston?
0: Well, if we do Thelma, we can't leave Donna Summer out of the picture.
1: Donna Summer, oh great, I forgot about her.
0: No, Donna Summer, Charlie.
1: Oops.
0: With Love, I Feel Okay.
1: No, isn't it I Feel Okay If You Leave Me This Way, Love?
0: You mean you'll survive without my love?
1: Possibly I will.
0: Don't.
1: Oh, love.
0: I won't survive.
1: Well, I will.
0: I feel I'll survive. If You Leave Me This Way, Love.
1: Oh, that's the name of the song.
0: Yeah, a mash-up.
1: Yeah, we will mash them all up and make a lovely gravy with Gloria Summer, Donna Houston and Thelma Gaynor, and then we'll have...
0: I Feel I'll Survive If You Leave Me This Way, Love.
1: That's right. Let's have a listen, Arthur.

0: So that was amazing gay icon
1: female
0: singers.
1: Female gay icon singers,
0: absolutely.
1: Yeah.
0: Absolutely. But what about female singers who are in fact gay?
1: Oh, yeah. And what about also singing a song written by a gay man?
0: So here is Katie Lang
1: singing So In Love by Cole Porter.
0: Oh.

0: Mercury.
1: Oh, I think I've just fallen in love, Arthur.
2: Oh, she is a true gay crooner.
1: Oh, yeah, Miss Lang just crooned all over me, that's for sure.
3: Charlie, get your mind out of the gutter. This is a show for sophisticated people.
1: But we are gutter snipes, Arthur.
3: It doesn't mean our minds have to be.
1: We might be in the gutter,
3: but some of us are looking at the stars. Being Marlena Lang,
1: Katie Dietrich,
3: Donna Gaynor,
1: Gloria Summer, Houston,
3: and Thelma Summer. This has been Scallywag Show Tunes, and we are Arthur
1: and Charlie Chimbley Esquire at your service.
3: And it's good night from me.
1: And it's good night from him, her,
3: they,
1: and them.
3: Good night.

0: Harper, isn't it I Feel Okay, Love, If You Leave Me by Donna Houston?
1: No, no, no. It's Gloria Summer with Don't Leave Me This Gay and Happy.
0: But Harper, if it were a glorious summer, wouldn't you want to be left gay and happy?
1: But would you survive if this hyper-mathematical summer got too hot, Charlie?
0: Then maybe we could change her name to Donna Winter.
1: Ooh, the winter of our discontent?
0: Then the song title could simply be I Feel Cold.

0: Joining us now on Thursday Drive is Colin Drain from the South Sydney Herald. Welcome to the show this afternoon, Colin.
1: Good afternoon. How are you?
0: I'm really good, thanks, mate. And yourself?
1: Couldn't be better.
0: Now, why local news could miss out on the tech levy. It's written by Claire Stuckberry, who is a huge part of community radio, presenter of Firewater on PBS, and is currently the executive director of LENA, which is the Local and Independent News Association, a not-for-profit representing more than 170 digital, local and independent newsrooms around Australia. Now, you're preaching to the choir here on Eastside Radio when we talk about why local news could miss out on the tech levy with this front-page article, aren't you?
1: Absolutely. Look, my personal view is the government's on the right track, but the problem is the funding model and the restrictions it's placed, inherently because they're limiting access to it based on revenue, whereas they should be limiting access to it based on the necessity of the service.
0: Yeah, so for our audience then, how would that pertain to what South Sydney Herald provides?
1: Well, we provide a service. Inherently, we're providing local news for the local area and news that's relevant to the area, that relates to the people in the area, stuff that they, you know, for example, and we'll be covering this shortly, about the public housing and the state of public housing in New South Wales. That's one of the things that, and also things in the arts, entertainment, that kind of thing that is specifically relevant for people in the area. People like their local papers and they like local news. And I think specifically with the South Sydney Herald, they've filled a gap that's been left when the big publishers such as Fairfax and News Limited withdrew from the local news market. But the problem is the government has said that they're not going to get access, or they're not going to grant payments if revenue is below a certain level. And as I said, I think we should be making that decision based on A, the quality, and B, the relevance, rather than a financial decision. It should be a community-based decision.
0: Absolutely. And I think Claire puts that point forward very well in the article. You are certainly talking to an audience right here who values community media. And I think this is a good opportunity to make sure that our voices are heard in this debate. Now, the next article from the front page straight to the next one, Planning Growth in the City in Waterloo. Now, this was an interesting read in that it starts off by saying a DA is often one of the last steps in a building project, and the community really needs to get involved much earlier at, say, a planning committee phase.
1: We could agree all afternoon about this. Obviously, we need more housing. We need to have serious public debate about what kind of city we want to live in. And yeah, absolutely, community should be involved in this. And we should be building housing and integrating that housing into communities in a way that benefits the community and not developers.
0: Well worth picking up this month's edition of the South Sydney Herald just to get a better understanding of this topic. It's certainly a topic at the moment because of what's happening with regards to our capital gains tax structure. At last, governments are finally looking at the issue of housing here in Australia. And of course, Elizabeth Farrelly, who presents The Sydneyist at 6 p.m, has been tackling Sydney's housing problem for decades, both as a print journalist, but especially over the last 2 weeks, including tonight here on Eastside Radio. If anybody wants to find out more, you can pick up the South Sydney Herald at all good distribution places and also online at southsydneyherald.com.au. Colin, thanks so much for joining us on the air this afternoon.
1: Thank you for your time. Bye.
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0: Every now and when, in the yesteryear yarn, ancient embryos eternally swing the fishing pole of memory, capturing today baited by breaths of tomorrow. Twice in a blue blood moon, we dream of doubtless rhythms to collage our moments shedding self, quantum futures past, present, always beyond.
1: Psychedelic sayings.
0: Grounded in storytelling tradition, tardy, we measure the space by the changes. We wade with waiting tides, moment to moment, it be in front or behind, a constellation of seeing through, stewed glimpses, blinks of a sneeze.
2: The tea kettle's voice.
0: Water at the brim of boiling. The change of a state, murmurs between space. The year grew older the further we saw it. A silver strand of breath. Eyes as wounds. We tell time by how deep we buried the memory. We tell time by the space between here and there, sound lingering in the ether, bouncing off the stars and moon. We swell and grow in the scrolling distance. We tell time by how many excuses you got before you answer, or how we organize the noise. We tell time by shading time to love. In a place where there is no space or time. The length of our laughter lounging. Lift every giggling second, minute, or hour. I too sing of timelessness. I wish you a future with no names. Time ain't real, no how. When you're locked up, there's only two times, daytime and nighttime. When all you got is time and folks outside waste time trying to make time, there's only beginnings and ends.
2: Is cardiovascular.
3: Stay running out. In due time.
0: What you do with time is your time. You don't serve time, you get time to serve you. How wristwatches continue to sell us the pipe dream of being able to own time. How the drummers keep time. Just in time. 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At time. What a fool. What a fool to think we could ever own time.

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The shade for the sundials, we hitting the sweet spot. His spirit in my deep breaths. Catch us on the bass cliff, we've been trying to reach depths. He been like each step. On his own time. Always on time.

0: very much our modern-day Gil Scott-Heron. Aja Monet. That time joined by rappers Mick Jenkins and Vic Mensa for a song called Melting Clocks. You're here tuned to Thursday Drive on Eastside Radio, 89.7 FM. Joining us now on the show is the presenter of our next upcoming program, The Sydneyist. Welcome to Thursday Drive, Elizabeth Farrelly.
1: Thanks, Tony.
0: Now, again, you've caught my eye because the topic of renting is on discussion for tonight again. But this one, I guess I have a bit of a love-hate relationship with this. I love it when I use it and it benefits me. But at the same time, I hate it because I know what it's doing to housing and the effect that it's having, particularly in regional suburbs, as well as in the city, on the people finding a home to rent.
1: Mm. Yeah, it's the whole short-term letting thing. And we are in a bit of a bind. Everyone has that conflict of interest in a way, because we love the flexibility of being able to stay in, you know, some lovely farm stay somewhere, but it is making it so much more difficult for people to actually find somewhere to live. You know, so the question tonight is, how should we regulate this in a way that's better for everybody?
0: I think the apartments are the ones that are proving to be the most costly, I'd imagine. I think in the city, it's been hard to find apartments to rent because a lot more of them are now available for Airbnb.
1: Yeah, well, a lot of people, there's something like 17, nearly 18,000 properties in Greater Sydney on Airbnb alone. And most of those are investor apartments, investor properties. And so most of those are probably apartments, and nearly all of them, of course, are concentrated in the areas where tourists want to be, but also where people want to live, like Surry Hills, Darlinghurst,
0: King's Wollamaloo, Cross,
1: Cox Point, And so our guest tonight is Deputy Lord Mayor Jess Miller, who's been concerned about this question in the city of Sydney, which covers a lot of that area, and she's been agitating for reform, both in terms of how we regulate, but also in terms of the data that we collect and the information that we have about what exactly is going on.
0: Now, I think Airbnb have had some restrictions placed on them in Byron Bay, from what I
1: That's
0: can recall,
1: right.
0: Like only 6 months of the year. Is that right?
1: It might even be less than that. I think it's something like 60 nights
0: from
1: memory. But yes, quite a lot of cities around the world, in fact, an awful lot of cities have started to put quite tight restrictions, and places, of course, like Barcelona and New York, where tourists love to go, have been the ones that have been most dramatic and sort of, I suppose, radical in their regulation, because they're looking after their own people. So it's an interesting question exactly how you do it, you know, whether you limit the number of nights or whether you say people can't have, you know, 20 or in some cases 60 properties that they let out. They actually can only let out their own home, or it's got to be hosted in the, as it's known. So
0: that's right. There's the question of the unhosted Airbnb.
1: Yeah, exactly. And that's the one where people tend to have lots of investor properties, and so it becomes a business. It's not just, you know, taking in a boarder, which is a bit different.
0: Yeah, I sometimes stay in an Airbnb above the garage of a house in Paddington. So that's hosted, whereby, you know, the family's there and it's easy to communicate with them. But I am just a couple of nights a week staying in a loft almost above their garage.
1: Yeah, that's quite a nice thing to do. But of course, a lot of us will, as tourists, will avoid having to live in someone's house or stay in someone's house, because it's often a bit awkward with people you don't know. So there's a whole lot of interesting questions about how it should be done, but it is a question of regulating the fairly unregulated market at the moment.
0: Yeah, and then there's also the question of community too. So the current place where I rent, I rent a second cottage on a farm sort of dwelling, and originally the owners were using it for Airbnb, but they didn't like the turnover of, you know, just another person, another different person always coming on. And, you know, you never really get to know them. You're not really sure who's who. After a while, it all blurs into one. But we've now been living with them for years, and we now have a very close friendship. There's a sense of community, both households looking after each other a little bit. There's a lot to be said for having long-term renters.
1: That's right. And same goes, of course, for apartment buildings in the city where, you know, if you have a certain number of Airbnb apartments, people get sick of having, you know, parties all the time, but also just strangers all the time. People like to know and people around them. So there are lots of benefits of of requiring things to be a little bit more long term.
0: Well, that's another fascinating discussion coming up on the Sydneyist at 6 o'clock tonight. I'm very happy to hear you exploring this housing issue. It's obviously on the cards at the moment with what's happening with the government and
1: so important.
0: The look at changes with taxation by Chalmers, the treasurer. So thank you so much, Elizabeth, and please stick around, everybody. Coming up at 6 p.m., Elizabeth Farrelly. Tonight's guest is Jess Miller, and of course her producer Sophie Kennedy White. That is the Sydneyist.
1: Brilliant, thanks, Tony.
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Elizabeth Farrelly from the Sydney S2 is coming up right after this show. I'll quickly just back announce what we just heard. That was Momoko Gill and a song called No Others. And right now, from the album Afro Harping, this is Dorothy Ashby, the original harpist, and her take on Freddie Hubbard's song Little Sunflower. Thanks so much for being a part of your favourite station. Don't go anywhere, folks. We have got your evening covered. My name is Tony Romar. Thanks for stopping by.

0: please call us on 02 9331 3000. Before we come to our main topic, as usual, we have some little bits of news. For example, this is not quite Sydney, but it is very important. Tomorrow is David Attenborough's 100th birthday, which is pretty astonishing as a campaigner for virtually everything worth campaigning for. Submissions have closed, meanwhile, on the Australian government's proposed sale of the 70-odd defence lands, including the Lancer Barracks in Parramatta and the Victoria Barracks in Paddington. 126 submissions have been made. Most of the ones I looked at propose housing on the site, but nobody seems to have offered any answers to exactly how you put public housing in such a valuable piece of heritage, which is going to be a very interesting design question. There is a public hearing on the subject which opens tomorrow at the Masonic Centre at 1:45 p.m. in case anyone has the time and inclination. Three auctions have been held to dispose of the contents of Martin Sharp's beautiful house, Wirrian, in Rose Bay, before the house itself goes to auction a little later in the year. Premier Chris Minns, meanwhile, says it is, and I quote, insane to require environmental reviews and community consultation before major infrastructure projects because, as he says, everyone knows we need them. Obviously, he has a direct line to God. Lendlease, speaking of God, is proposing to build more Barangaroo-style towers on the waterfront at Rozelle Bay, which it will thrill everybody in Rozelle and Balmain. And the Salvation Army have published a new report saying, I think shockingly, that, and I quote, almost 9 in 10 parents are going without food so that kids can eat. Over one third can't afford doctors for their kids, and a shocking 1 in 5 say that their children have gone without food for an entire day in Australia. So to our topic du jour, short-term letting in Sydney and indeed in the world. And my wonderful guest is Deputy Lord Mayor Jess Miller, who has been agitating about this particular subject for some time and is also, I should add, a repeat guest on our show. So welcome back, Jess.
1: Thank you. Lovely to be here.
0: Very nice to have you here. So look, according to Inside Airbnb, an astonishing 17,730 properties are listed for short-term letting in Sydney, of which nearly 4,000 are in the city of Sydney. Let's first of all have maybe a definition. How do we define short-term letting?
1: That's a very good question. if you're to believe the platforms, particularly Airbnb, let's name names, why not? They love to think about this thing called hosted versus unhosted. Now, I think we've got to just put that in the bin.
0: Okay.
1: Absolutely. It's a furphy. There's no hospitality at all. It's an inhospitable platform. I'm not going to hold back today, Elizabeth, I warned you.
0: She's going to be short-term
1: letting, by definition, is anything that is under a 6 or year long lease. So it's on a platform. It's usually geared toward maximising a profit. You can earn up to 3 times more money on a short-term rental scenario than a long-term rental.
0: So it's very tempting.
1: It's so tempting. Financially, if you're just looking at the cold, hard numbers of it, it absolutely stacks up. There is very little regulation. We have this fantastical idea of a 180-day cap that exists in New South Wales.
0: So that's the current
1: limit. But like any good rule, without enforcement, it doesn't
0: Who's
1: exist.
0: Who's watching, actually?
1: Yeah, yes. And it's like akin to saying, hey, you know what, you need a licence to drive a car, but don't worry, there's no police,
0: there's no real
1: licence, and we don't have a database to
0: check
1: who you are.
0: So we don't check this stuff.
1: No, and that is the real problem. There's a lack of regulation.
0: Interesting.
1: Yeah.
0: So of that 18,000, almost 18,000 properties in Sydney, most of them are an entire home, which means unhosted.
1: Yeah, so I think it's more useful to think about short-term rental accommodation as either being a primary residence or an investment property.
0: Okay.
1: Now, I have no philosophical objection at all if you, Elizabeth, decide that you have organised your life whereby you get to spend half the year in the south of France or somewhere fabulous.
0: Well, that's

0: sounds okay.
1: And you decide to rent your primary home out for the time that you're not there.
0: Mm.
1: What I have an absolute objection to, and I think what is morally reprehensible given the housing crisis, is for people to have 3, 4, 5, 6, 7, 8 20 homes.
0: Some have 60 or more.
1: There are some under management. It is a business. Mm. So that to me is a really important distinction between a primary residence and an investment property. Many are under management by agents. There are investment consortia who will go and buy an entire floor of an apartment block. There's one example in Glebe where an entire apartment block has been purchased and is being used solely for short-term rentals.
0: And is that legal?
1: Currently, yeah.
0: Completely legal.
1: Well, it's not allowed, but it is unenforceable.
0: So it's not allowed because the law says what?
1: Well, there is no... So the regulation says that for you to let your home, you have to register it on the planning portal.
0: Yes.
1: So it has an individual number. But if there's no one checking who's in there, how many days, and no one actually going to either fine or withdraw your home from or your property from that portal, then what's the point? And for the entire time that that registry has been in operation, there has not been a single incident where somebody has gotten into trouble for a breach of the cap. So it's absolutely pointless. Everybody knows it. I'm not a tech genius, but even I could jump online and figure out how to what they call channel manage. And that's where you can mix the registration number across various platforms. There's Stays, there's Booking.com, there's Airbnb. And so you can game it to maximise the amount of days that the investment property
0: and
1: is
0: no
1: available.
0: One could tell.
1: And no one can tell. And further still, what is also happening is people are doing sublet scenarios. So there's been cases where people have been absolutely shocked to find their house that they thought was being rented on a long-term lease pop up on Airbnb.
0: Oh.
1: It's the scam of the century. Wow. And there's really nothing that is preventing people from doing this.
0: Wow. So I was interested to see Paul Nicolau from Business Sydney saying that your argument is misguided because we need these lettings in view of apparently a shortage of hotels in Sydney. Is that right?
1: I'd love to see the numbers on that, Paul. Like, I really would. And I think that what bothers me is that these companies have hugely deep pockets.
0: Mm.
1: They are a member of Business Sydney, so of course they're going to be... Paul Nicolau is going to be saying that. They're also a member of the committee for Sydney. They're also sponsoring Destination New South Wales. And when I went to the local government New South Wales conference, guess who was the strategic partner? Airbnb.
0: So how does that not count as political donations?
1: I have no idea. And it bothers me so much because it means that we're not able to have a legitimate conversation that looks at the pros and cons.
0: Mm.
1: And I'm not saying that there is no place for short-term rental, but what I'm saying is that I have been approached, I've been lobbied by the various associations, I've heard the talking points from the PR agencies, and I don't buy it. I absolutely don't buy it. I went to a closing of a childcare centre in Millers Point at the end of last year, and that was because there weren't enough families to support enrolments in the area.
0: And there aren't enough families because it's full of tourists.
1: Because the lovely terrace blocks that used to be social housing have all been converted. Like, there is a whole strip on Kent Street owned by one person every single, like, it's a row of about 12 beautiful two-story walk-ups. Would be great family homes.
0: Yeah,
1: they're all Airbnb. And, you know, I've heard people say that, oh, but we need it for the visitor economy, we need it for this, we need it for that. And maybe you do within reason, but what we're really seeing is a deterioration of the locals' economy.
0: Mm.
1: And when you go and talk to people who run cafes, run restaurants in high streets, or gyms or clubs, it's not the the FIFO visitors that sustain them.
0: Of course.
1: It's locals. It's people that go for a coffee every day. It's people that go and get lunch every other day. It's, you know, special Friday night dinner at your local restaurant. And I think our locals' economy is really suffering. And for anyone, and 60% of people in the city of Sydney rent, anyone
0: 60%
1: tried to find a place to rent in the last...
0: It's impossible.
1: It's so hard. Your options are limited. The quality is poor. And it's more expensive than it has ever been.
0: Mm. And that's where so many of these Airbnbs, et cetera, short-term lets, are concentrated, isn't it? It's sort of Potts Point, Miller's Point... I don't know, Glebe, Darlinghurst.
1: Yeah, it's in highly desirable locations. Mm.
0: Which, of course, is also what we need in the way of establishing local communities.
1: Oh, 100%. So, absolutely. And, and I just, it's just, it's devastating and it's so out of control and I just can't get my head around why the government won't move on this. There were murmurs almost 2.5 years ago from the Minister for Housing, Rose Jackson, about a review of short-term rental accommodation and the impact that it was having on long-term rental availability. And there's been crickets since. We've written letters. We've written letters to Paul Scully. If you're talking about housing supply, it's already there. Like, we have already perfectly good built-to-rent housing in the best places in Sydney, but they're being used as commercial operations. And to me, not only is that really adding to the difficulty for finding affordable housing to rent, but it's also, it really undermines our planning system. It is, in fact, I believe, stealth rezoning. When you're transforming a block of apartments from a residential use to a business use, That's a change.
0: And what's wrong with that, with the change in zoning by stealth or by any other means?
1: Well, generally, a residential premise, a residential block of apartments, you pay residential rates. You have your garbage collected. Yeah. You have the council is responsible for taking your waste. It's considered within the broader mix. But when we don't have the data, or when we have inaccurate data, or we're seeing these changes happening under our noses, we're not able to respond to them in an adequate way. So you've got, when there are short-term letters in a block, like say for the one in Glebe I mentioned earlier, there's a lot more rubbish because you might have 3 or 4 people coming through all the time. It's no longer a residential use. It has an impact on the character of the community and, you know, it's not a fair contribution. Mm. And also, if I was a hotelier, I'd be pretty annoyed too because they're subjected to taxes. They have to pay certain insurances. They pay commercial rates. So from a business point of view too, it's pretty unfair.
0: It's interesting, isn't it? Because we all sort of thought, oh, yes, disruptive business models. Isn't that exciting with Uber, Airbnb and stuff? And everyone's going, this is really cool. And then, of course, there are lots of downsides that nobody understood, which is the reason we have regulation.
1: It is, yeah. Mm. And I think it's incumbent on government to, sure, when something enters the market, sit back, look at how it's playing out. But this has been in play now for more than 10 years. And like e-bikes, that's another good example where a disruption enters the market, you look at what's happening. But at some point, you've got to act. You've got to make that government intervention that balances the right for new technologies to emerge into the market, but also to calibrate that against what we need for the benefit of the broader community.
0: Mm. And in particular, keeping the vitality of Sydney alive so that it's not, it doesn't feel like London often feels, where just about everybody is a tourist or just a sort of billionaire, and there's no actual real people left in the streets.
1: Yeah, it's a vibe, isn't it? It really is. Like there's something really special when you go to places where you can tell there's deep roots. People have been there for a while. There's a diversity in the community. Like there's nothing better than having neighbours.
0: That's right. And in the end, I think tourists feel that too, that if you visit somewhere, you actually want to be in a real place with real people doing real stuff, not a whole lot of other tourists looking
1: Which
0: at each other.
1: Which is fine for a while. Like, yeah. you know, there's, I mean, I'm not against making money, and there is good money to be made by Sydney siders in summer during Mardi Gras, Easter holidays. Like, by all means, rent out your primary residence. You know, go somewhere lovely. But I think what's really troubling is just the scale and how that's really changing the character of the place.
0: We're going to come back to some of the solutions that we would like to consider, but in the first we'll just have a short music break.

0: That is a young San Francisco-based musician called Jesse Wells with a single from 2024 called The Poor. And I have to quote you, we had a small tech glitch at the beginning of that, so you missed out on the first verse, but the first verse goes, "If you worked a little harder, then you'd have a lot more. So the blame and the shame's on you for being so damn poor." I'm Elizabeth Farrelly with you on the Sydneyest at Eastside Radio 89.7 FM or eastsidefm.org. And I'm speaking with Deputy Lord Mayor Jess Miller about the scourge of long-term letting in Sydney. So Jess, you've been trying for some time, a year at least, possibly more than that, to try to get some government shift in regard to the regulations for short-term letting. So what are you asking them for?
1: Well, I think the most important thing before we jump to a solution is to get the data.
0: Yeah.
1: So it's so easily gamed at the moment. There's no real clarification or distinction between a primary residence, an investment property. You've got agents registering property. So I think that's really
0: so what
1: critical.
0: We collect, everything's just about everything's licensed at the moment, isn't it? But you're saying we don't collect enough information when we
1: We don't give licenses. You can request a number, but it's ultimately incredibly gameable because part of it sits within the Department of Planning and then another part of it sits within the Department of Customer Service. So it's everyone's problem, but no one's responsibility.
0: Of course.
1: But I think the first important step is data. And so lining up who you are, so verifying your identity as a person, whether it is in fact, whether the property that you're registering is the same one on your driver's license or your AEC enrolment is really important because that
0: then, so whether it's your primary address,
1: that needs to be verified. It's also really important to make sure that whether it's operating under an ABN as a sole trader or an individual or a company and who's responsible for that company. So lining up.
0: And whether you're the owner, I suppose, or an agent for
1: Who is the financial beneficiary. So there's calibrating those things. So I think it's unrealistic to expect council officers or anyone to knock on someone's door and go, "Hello, who are you? What are you doing here?"
0: Like, yeah, that's right.
1: It's like when you actually go, like, rules are great. When you say ban it all, you go, "Okay, cool. But how? How do we?" I don't necessarily think an outright ban is either achievable or realistic. What I do really like, though, is the West Australian approach. And
0: yeah.
1: So
0: what's that?
1: The Labor government in West Australia, so all I need is for old mate Chris to talk to old mate Roy and talk about the Short-Term Rental Accommodation Act of 2024. And this was a statewide short-term rental accommodation register. It opened on the 1st of July 2024. Registration became mandatory on the 1st of January 2025, and every single short-term rental property in WA, whether the host lives there or not, must be on this register. One register,
0: so
1: one
0: we
1: number.
0: Don't have anything like that at this point.
1: It's a really crappy version of that. Okay. It's a really diluted version of that because it's then not plumbed into the platforms.
0: Yeah.
1: So there's nothing that really compels the platforms to share their APIs. So
0: what's API?
1: It's basically like the code that the digital code that talks to each other.
0: Okay.
1: So it verifies the information and the data to say, is it true? Is it made up? Where does it all come from? So what they do in WA is that they have to they check whether or not the listing is verified. Is it where it says it is? Is it run by who it says it's run by? Is it a primary residence?
0: So they go and have a look at it physically.
1: They do it digitally. You can do it digitally. Okay. So you just line it up.
0: Yeah,
1: so it's a data approach. Mm-hmm. They do daily data sharing. So platforms have to report bookings and host activities every day. And that gives the state broadly the insight to understand how many nights each week properties are being let. Now, that's really valuable because it provides flexibility. And so it may be that the regulation is too cumbersome. Maybe that we're in a scenario where everyone's got heaps of affordable rentals to choose from, and there's an oversupply. Or maybe there is a situation where, you know, hotels are at absolute capacity and we need to unlock some options. So I think it's good to be able to provide a bit of flexibility that way. It also provides a lot of public transparency, so anyone can search the register by address to see if the property is registered.
0: Cool.
1: It also provides a public heat map, so communities can see how dense short-term rental accommodation is in their suburb. And then there's also a 90-night planning trigger. So from the 1st of January 2026, any unhosted property in the Perth Metro, so let's kill unhosted, any non-primary residents, so any investment property in the Perth metro area that is renting for more than 90 nights a year needs to apply for a DA.
0: Okay.
1: So that's the trigger. That's the change of use
0: DA
1: trigger.
0: As a commercial premises.
1: I mean, their planning system in Perth is pretty full on. Like, they have codes and it's big and scary, but it's the principle of the thing. So it's sort of looking at that. If there's no registration, there's no listing. So the platforms in WA are legally required to remove non-compliant properties. There are big fines. So if you get caught operating an unregistered short-term rental accommodation, you will face penalties of...
0: How would they catch you? I mean, is that... Because that requires a degree of policing.
1: They're using the data.
0: Yes, okay.
1: So it's looking at and lining up...
0: They catch you via the platform.
1: So, I mean, councils hold a lot of data about properties. We know what they are. But if you're able to cross-check and cross-reference that data with what the platforms are providing, you're then able to kind of probably notice yellow flags, red flags, green flags. So it's pretty important. And there's also, they have a carrot as well as a stick. So in WA, they offer a $10,000 incentive payment to owners who shift an existing short-term rental to a long-term lease for at least 12 months.
0: Okay. Well, that's pretty good. That'd be quite tempting for some people, I imagine. So many cities in the world have restricted short-term letting. Barcelona has made it almost impossible, as far as I can tell. New York City and Madrid both have banned entire apartment lets under 30 days unless the host is present, so making it very difficult. London has a 90-day limit. Amsterdam has a 30-day cap, and many others. So what do you... it's been put to me by a number of people, some of them owning short-term letting properties, that if you impose a limit of the number of days per year it can be let, that incentivizes people just to leave the properties empty.
1: Yeah, that's absolutely a risk.
0: Yeah.
1: And I think that's where you would then, like if you've got a cap, it's about the usage. So I think the WA example where you've got the 90-day triggering a DA is, I think, as much of an incentive, because it all comes down to, like, how much money do you make? And 180 days, you kind of break even. Like, I've done the back of the envelope sort of figures. If you've got 360 days booked out, you're making probably around about 3 to 4 times as much as you would on a short-term, a long-term rental. You halve it, you're kind of making a bit more money. About 180 days, you're breaking even, but 90, it doesn't stack up anymore. So I think that's probably enough of a trigger. There's always going to be a risk that people go, well, I'm so rich, I don't really care. That's partly what happens in Byron.
0: So I was going to ask you about Byron because they've tried it and it doesn't really work.
1: It hasn't returned a lot of stock back to the long-term rental market. It applies only in some areas, and they're already really designated as high-value holiday hotspots. So, you know, some of those places are like $10,000 a week. Like, so if you're booking them out for, you know...
0: It's a lot, isn't it?
1: It's a lot of money.
0: Yeah, so it's curious that... I mean, you've said that you don't want to ban it altogether, but possibly the best way of reducing this and actually returning properties to the long-term rental market would be to ban investment properties, that is, if we're calling them unhosted, Is that a solution, or is that, do you think that's too extreme?
1: I think you've got to get the data and then make the call. That's sort of been my consistent position on this, is that, I mean...
0: But will the data tell you how many properties are not being returned to the...
1: Yeah, I think the point of having the data is to know, like, how many properties are there? What are they being used for? Are they on a platform or not? The other really important data and point of comparison is the rental bond register.
0: Right.
1: So you can compare homes. Like, there's only three scenarios that they're operating under. They're a primary residence. They're paying council rates. They're being lived in, or they're being let empty. Fine, you can only have one of them. Short-term rental, you're making bank. They're on one of these platforms. Or thirdly, they're being let out long-term, which means that you would find a rental bond according to that property.
0: Mm.
1: So if you can kind of get a picture
0: that's
1: comprised of those three elements, you can start to make changes that shift things in the right
0: direction. So those are the two asks. First, let's gather the data and see what it means. Second, let's work out how to regulate this to make it sensible.
1: Well, at least until the rental vacancy rate is more like 2%, because it is a punish
0: at the
1: moment.
0: Wouldn't that be great?
1: Right?
0: We have run out of time, as ever, with Habits with Good Conversations. I'm Elizabeth Farrelly. I've been speaking with Deputy Lord Mayor Jess Miller about how to regulate short-term letting for the good of the city. We're saying goodnight to you now and handing over to Yone on the Vinyl Frontier. Good night.

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1: Eastside Radio would like to acknowledge the traditional custodians of the land in which we broadcast, the Gadigal, the Bidjigal, and the Birrabirragal. Pay respects to elders past, present, and emerging. Always was, always will be, Aboriginal land.

0: some money too.
1: 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My name's DJ Yon. I'll be with you for the next hour and a half. Broadcasting live from Paddington Town Hall, Mark Murphy kicking us off straight out of 1962.

0: Autotune is a raucous work of gig theatre set in Wagga Wagga in the early 2000s that follows Michael, a teenage music fan who discovers he has a strange superpower. The same way autotune technology perfects pitch, Michael finds he can time travel, autotuning his life to rid it of dumb statements, awkward pauses, and cringe jokes. 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
4: 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Very Afrobeat, very Latin, very Brazilian tonight, playing some of my favourite music in memory of one of our favourite colleagues and friend here of Eastside Radio, Paris Pompour, who sadly left us a year ago today. So playing some of our favourite songs as part of Afro Brasiliana and some of the gigs that we used to do throughout the years, and some of his favourite songs as well. And Mark Murphy kicked us off, as I mentioned, 1962, Why Don't You Do Right, Mascanada in there. Well, probably one of my favourite versions of Mascanada by Eliza Suarez. We had Taggy Matcha in there with their version of the Black Keys, Lonely Boy. Wando in there as well. Great version of Feel Like Making Love by Trinidad and Tobago. Marcus Valet in there on a new 7-inch that's in the bag now, thanks to Trevor El Chino Parkey. Thank you, mate. Enjoy your life. Obi Onya, wonderful 45, recently re-released on Soundwave Records. Hadiza was in there by Mike Burns. We had Ray Lugo and the LES Express with I Dream of Bahia. And that last track I played, one of my favourite Latin tracks of the last 5 or 6 years, that's on a compilation called the San Jose 51 with Bosque and the Candela All-Stars, with a great range of Latin, modern Latin, and boogaloo. 20 past 7 here at the studio. This is Studio A, Paddington Town Hall. You are tuned to the Vinyl Frontier.

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Last track I'm going to play is a track we used to dance to all the time when Paris Groove Scooter used to spin it at parties. Speaking of parties, we're getting together at the Hive Bar in Erskineville on Erskineville Road tomorrow night from 6 p.m. Some great DJs playing as we remember our friend Paris. If you knew him or a fan of his radio shows, Groove Scooter and Jumping the Gap on 2SCR, make sure you come down and have a drink. Celebrate the life that was Paris Pompor. It'll be a happy night. Lots of great memories. Going to leave you with this last one. Until next time, peace.

is the root and everything else is the fruit. 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

0: Yeah, folks, it was Doyle Bramall too with Mama Can't Help You.
1: Great track.
0: Great track. Yeah, you've got to mention the local connect with that.
2: Yeah, I was just telling Greg there that that's Abe Rounds on the bass on that track there, Victor Rounds' son. And yeah, the Bill Withers drummer's on there doing that 16th groove.
0: Yeah, that's really cool. I mean, Doyle Bramall too. I mean, he's played with, you know, he's been the guy for Eric Clapton for many years, and Gary Clark Jr. And that's how I sort of come
2: Sheryl Crow.
0: That's right.
2: He's been with everybody.
0: And Victor Rounds. We saw him last week at Lazy Bones for Harry Bruce's 77th birthday. At Lazy
3: 70 plus GST.
0: And he's so good, isn't he? With that vocally too, just thumping that bass and then singing those notes.
2: He's great.
0: How old's his son then? Like,
2: I don't know. I don't know, man. Yeah, he's been in the States for a long time. So.
0: Oh, has he?
2: Yeah, right.
0: Wow, that's so cool. We seem to go off track, but when we don't even actually have track to stay on, we're just sort of making it up here tonight.
2: No tracks.
0: So we've got Ray Beadle in the house, folks, for the Deep Blues program here. And
3: I was just gonna ask Ray, what's with the album again? This the GT's Backyard,
2: Smoking at GT's. It's really just on vinyl only,
3: yep.
2: So it's not gonna, we're not putting it on Spotify or anything like that, and we're not pressing CDs, just a couple of hundred vinyl.
3: And it's going to be on sale?
2: Yeah, we're going to have it for sale at Cronulla at the end of May.
3: The Jazz and Blues Fest.
2: The Jazz and Blues Fest at Cronulla. So I'm playing at the Monkey on Saturday night, doing the barbecue band on the Sunday. And we're literally going to be playing that barbecue gig out in the park across the road from Northies with an actual smoker smoking up some brisket. Like, so there's going to be brisket.
0: So you're reliving it.
2: Yeah, man, we're relocating the
0: Dragging those 301 guys in.
3: Yeah. Oh, we'll be there.
2: It's going to be a fun day, man.
3: So if you want an album, folks, get down there to the park. I think it's called Dunningham Reserve. Is that the one?
2: Dunningham Park, yeah.
3: Dunningham Park. Right opposite Northies on the Sunday.
2: Sunday, about 3 o'clock.
0: That's cool, man, that you're doing that. They'll go and it's good marketing. Of you won't be able to get it anywhere else. That's
2: I don't want to bag on the platforms, but you know what's the point? I'm just gonna sell. People buy vinyl, so put it on vinyl. They're not really buying CDs anymore, but they're buying vinyl and T-shirts and socks and key rings and coasters.
0: Yeah. And Ray's going to have a whole... He'll be wearing a big jacket on stage and hold it.
3: Yep.
2: You know,
3: you want to buy a watch.
2: But anyway, we're going to just do that. I think I'll just do that from now on pretty much.
0: Yeah, that's cool. Yeah. That's cool.
3: And stick around because we'll be playing later after Ray... Opposite in Northies, won't we?
0: Oh, we will be, yeah. So that's the
2: Big Day of Music.
0: Big Day of Music, it's all.
3: My daughter will be playing in the Future of the Blues, along with all the Sydney Blues Society are putting the Youth of Blues Showcase together again.
2: When is that happening?
3: That's 10:30 AM, so they're kicking it off
2: on the Sunday?
3: On the main stage on the Sunday.
2: On the Sunday, cool.
3: 31st.
0: Is that the same slot they had last year?
3: Yeah.
0: That was
3: special.
0: So good.
3: I had goosebumps.
0: Me too.
3: It was one of my top highlights of my life in the top 10.
2: It would be. Yeah. I saw those kids playing over the last few months, and I just think all the parents of those kids, man, you must be so proud.
3: That moment there was goosebump territory. Yeah, awesome, I was chicken skin.
0: People were looking around and going, wow, it was moments there with strangers just like looking at each other going, we're all nodding and the feel and enjoyment that they were having and giving off. And
3: Clayton Dolly's kids are in there, Olivia Parker on keys. Olivia's got a great voice. Adam Blassie, he's on guitar and bass, along with my daughter Ruby on bass. And there's a heap of George
2: Bugman's kid Zoe on the drums and Sam on guitar. They're great.
3: Sam, that's right. Yep.
2: Yeah. Yeah. So.
3: And

0: watching them develop, they've just gone up, up, up.
1: Yeah.
0: Like fast tracking.
1: Everything's easier, man, when you're that age to learn new things, you know. So they're like little sponges at the moment.
0: They are.
2: That's probably like you when you were that age. Is that, that's, when did you start, did you say?
1: Yeah, I was a sponge. I was about 9 when I started, and I think if you're obsessed with something, you know, it all goes in, like, yeah, tenfold. But, yeah, from 10 to 16, I pretty much, yeah, learned a lot of stuff. And it was easier when I was younger.
2: Yeah, yeah. And how did you have someone that, you know, influenced you specifically?
1: Oh, big time,
2: then?
1: Man. Yeah, before I met the Sydney blues scene, I just had my family. So yeah. My family will play. And my mum and dad, you know, play, and they just love music.
2: Yeah,
1: music was just always playing, and every weekend it was just, my mum liked it loud, and you know, they had a drum kit set up in the lounge room, man.
2: No way.
1: And like a full PA system and everything. And my mum used to play
0: in the lounge room.
1: Yeah, in the lounge room. So like, my mum loved it. Like, she never told me to turn it down, never told me to stop. And you know, remember when you were a kid, you had video hits on the TV in the weekends, and that she would plug it through the PA and have it blaring all morning, you know?
2: That's wow. So good.
1: So that sort of passion for it is what I grew up with. And all my uncles and aunties play guitar and introduced me to George Benson and all those guys. So at a young age, I was trying to get it down.
2: It's important, good. Isn't it, to have that ignition. I remember I didn't start till I was a little bit later, probably about 13. As a lot of, you know, teenagers sort of, it kicks in a lot for teenagers, it was for me. But my sisters, I'm young, so 7, and my sisters used to blare out the, you know, Deep Purple and Status Quo and all sorts of stuff. And, you know, shut that, yeah.
1: Yeah.
2: And,
1: that's good, man, having it in the family.
2: But my sister would, she sat me down though at age 6 to try and learn. I'm like, no, I'm not having any of this.
1: Yeah.
2: I'm like, no, come on, keep with it. You'll enjoy it. No.
1: Yeah.
2: I taught her straight up. But
1: I remember going to a guitar lesson when I was about 12, and my dad said to me, I've showed you everything I know. He would play country music, you know.
2: Did he?
1: And
2: yeah.
1: He said, I'll take you to this guy, and he wanted me to learn classical guitar.
2: Oh, did he?
1: So I went to this guy for a couple of lessons, but as soon as I bent a note, he got upset with me. I wasn't allowed to bend any strings, you know.
2: Oh.
1: So I was like, I'm out of here, bro.
2: Yeah, that's it. No bending.
1: So I never learned classical. I went straight to the blues instead.
2: I think your son's a blues player.
1: Yeah.
0: Don't tell Ray never to bend.
2: Yeah, that's it.
1: Too late. I already heard Albert King, so it was too late for me.
2: Hey, look, we've only got 20 minutes left. I can't believe it. Time is flying.
0: I know.
2: Now, we've got Lightning Hopkins. We've got Mike Finnegan.
3: Go to the Mike Finnegan, my man. That's great.
2: Let's do Mike Finnegan and George Benson.
1: Yeah?
2: All right, we're going to do these two.
0: George.
2: Guys, you're listening to the Deep Blues program. We're having a ball here. Hope you're enjoying it at home, having your family huddled around the radio.
0: Do we want Ray to play again after a couple of songs? Because I do.
2: I do.
0: You do?
2: Yeah.
0: The phones are buzzing. So
2: the phones are red hot.
0: Yeah, let's play these tracks and
2: let's do it.
0: Take these calls.

0: Don't stop.
1: Yeah, baby.
0: Yeah. Woo, you're listening to Eastside Radio, 89.7 FM, and we're in the studio tonight with the one and only Ray Beadle and Greg Noonan.
2: I just had to put the microphone on a little early. Bray was just playing with George.
1: Jamming with George.
2: There. That was The Cooker by George Benson. And earlier we had The Credit Didn't Go Through by Mike Finnegan, which I'm looking forward to going through these and digging a little deeper with some of the albums that they're from. Man.
1: Great.
2: Yeah, thank you for putting them together.
1: No worries.
2: Hey, what was next?
0: Well, I just wanted to say, if Ray's got a lot coming up, but one highlight that really struck a chord with me is he's doing the Stevie Ray Vaughan show at the Bridge at Rozelle on Friday the 12th of June, and I'm wearing a Stevie Ray Vaughan shirt right now. So it's a sign.
1: Yeah, that's
0: we're
1: right.
0: Going. We had to cancel two gigs just to get there.
1: Yes, I am doing that. It's a scary thought, but yeah, I am doing a gig of Stevie Ray Vaughan songs with George Brugmans and Benny Edwards. And we did it about 10 years ago, and it took me about 10 years to get over it.
2: What albums do you sort of try and cover a breadth of it, or is it more of his earlier stuff that you're covering? Or
1: Here we go, across the board.
2: So
1: I'm looking forward to it, man. It's sort of, you know, I grew up on that stuff like most of us did.
2: Yeah.
1: So it's good to get out there and play it.
2: I think it's great. I'm really looking forward to it. There's a young fellow who's been doing it. What's his name? Bryce, is it?
1: Bryce Cohen, yeah.
2: He's been doing some Stevie Ray Vaughan stuff as well, hasn't he?
1: Well, there's room for everybody.
2: Yeah, that's it.
1: Yeah.
2: Hey, let's get you playing because we're running out of time, but we'd love to have you play another track. Is this on? Did I turn this on?
1: Is this thing on?
0: while he's turning that on, let's get a selfless plug in.
1: What are you guys doing? Thanks for asking.
0: We're going on tour with the one and only 1920.
1: Yeah,
0: those boys.
2: Yeah, we're excited.
0: That starts next Friday.
1: Careful out there.
2: Yeah,
0: no, next Friday.
2: Friday we're at Atomican at Smoky Dan's.
0: With Sunday Lemonade. So three nice band lineup.
2: Yes. Yeah. It'll be
0: pretty sure it's the 14th.
2: It's the 15th.
0: Friday
2: the 15th.
0: Oh, sorry.
2: And then Saturday the 16th, we're at the Barrel Bowling Club. Same lineup, ourselves and 1920 and Sunday Lemonade. And then Sunday we are at Kangaroo Valley this is the very first Kangaroo Valley Blues Roots and Beyond Festival.
0: Yeah.
2: And we've got...
0: an all-ages one too, Sunday the 17th of May.
2: At the Friendly Inn.
0: The Friendly Inn, not the Family Inn, but you can bring the family because it's all-ages.
2: I was plugging it, the Family Inn online.
0: It starts at midday.
2: And they've got Little Quirks added to that bill, and Kay Proudlove as well. She's fantastic. We played Maruya with her.
0: Yeah, that's right.
2: A few years ago.
0: And Sunday Lemonade again.
2: And Sunday Lemonade, 1920.
0: Finishing off with the one and only.
2: And then the week later, we're going to be going up to the Gold Coast Wallaby Hotel with 1920 and ourselves. Then Lefty's Music Hall in Brisbane. Tickets are selling, so if you've got any mates up that way, we'd love the plug to get your mates there. It's going to be a really fun tour. It's called the Blues Roots Review with 1920, and we're excited. Well, Ray, thanks very much for coming on in, mate.
0: Thanks, Ray.
1: Thanks for having me.
2: Yeah, we'll have to do this all again because we didn't get through your whole set list.
1: Yeah, man, I'd love to.
2: Take it away, my friend.
1: All right. Here's a little song I'm going to send out to my beautiful lady, Mandy. She's at home listening. It's on. It's not anymore, but yeah.
2: Hey, Mandy.
1: This one's for you, darling. This one's called Till I Get Your Lovin' Back.

0: Yeah, that was so good. So good, man. Thanks, what a beautiful song. Yeah, that's unreal.
1: You run out of time there?
0: No, we've got a couple of minutes out before the Kelly Reid show comes on, guys, and we want to say a big thank you to Ray and thank you, Pager, for being here tonight.
2: Likewise to both of you.
0: Yeah. Let's get as much as we can out of this track, the BB King song that you've got on here.
1: Oh, hey, yeah, this is really early 50s BB King, man. It sounds, this is Jimmy Vaughan, if you listen hard.
0: Oh, really?
1: All the Jimmy Vaughan licks from this early BB King stuff. So.
0: Sure. We'll see how much of it we can get in before we mix in the next program. Thanks again, man, and we'll see you all in a few weeks. This has been the Deep Blues program here on Eastside 89.7 FM.
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I'm your host, Cali Red, aka Jack, aka Mr. McElroy. Thank you so much for tuning in to Eastside FM. 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And I am with you for the next 2 hours till 11:30 for those counting at home. And we've got an action-packed show, as per usual. Oh, maybe we'll get back into the Good Weekend quiz, if you haven't already done it. We'll fly through that. Probably get 24 out of 24, or whatever it's out of. Anyway, I hope you've had a good week. Last week, we had the great one, Jim Gilbert in, covering, doing his old show. And it was International Jazz Week. So lucky I missed that one, because I'm not really a jazz head. But we love it. And Jim did an amazing job. And the whole of Eastside really came through on that day. And I was tuning in, and they did sound incredible. And they made me like jazz. What can I say? They made me love jazz. Weather's turned. If you are in Sydney, where we're broadcasting from right now, you will have noticed that the weather has officially turned. We're in a new zone of weather. And we're happy to be there. Very cold, so make sure you get your flu shot if you're not an anti-vax, and make sure you put on a coat. Up next, I'm going to hit you with the different version. Where should we go? How about this one? This is a cool little track by a band you might have heard of. And I think it's about the lad's mother, because it is Mother's Day tomorrow, and we will be talking about that in a little bit. I'm pretty sure this song, Off Rubber Soul by the Beatles, is about the lad's mum.

So we're going to be jumping around a lot tonight. And this one here is Mitchie and Knowledge, and it's If You Want Me.

Woo. Very slick. Very slick. That was the Big Homie Earl Sweatshirt with Titanic. Incredible. And this next one is called Dark Horse Reverb.

So as previously mentioned, we do have Mother's Day coming up this Sunday. Shout out to all the mums that might be listening right now. Definitely shout out to my beautiful mum. Shout out to my mother-in-law, Karen.

We've been doing a lot of Too Good To Go recently. Have you heard of this Too Good To Go? Wow, I recommend you check this app out. It is interesting, to say the least. Too Good To Go. And basically what it is it's all your QE, Whole Foods, Harris Farms, lots of sushi places, bakeries. They basically do discount surprise bags of all the food that they're going to throw out, probably that day or the next day. So you go into the app and you check out your area, and it might tell you like, hey, this sushi place over here is about to throw out all its chicken karage for the day. Come and collect it for a cheap price. Or it's like a QE, but it's a surprise. You actually don't know what you're going to get. Or it's a QE Whole Foods and they're, going to give you a couple of potatoes and a tomato and some broccolini and, some dips and stuff like that. And so it's a lucky bag. And I've been doing that a lot recently. And we'd love to shout out QE Whole Foods for the hookup today.

0: Okay, that song was called Dark Horse Reverve, and it was by, believe it or not, the Shanghai Restoration Project, which sounds pretty fitting considering how kooky it was.
1: I like it.

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It's called Peel. James K and Loidus. And specifically the Loidus remix. This one is an incredible journey. So keep it locked.

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I love that one. It's called Video. This one's nice Alchemist beat with Earl Sweatshirt and Vince Staples.

0: don't even trip on, like, whether you gonna do a good job or a bad job or other, all that other shit, man. You just gotta be there, man. You just gotta pull up.
1: That's right.
0: You just gotta just be present, bro.
2: These are my homegirls.

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0: Welcome to Vinyl Virgins with Lee and Nathan.
1: Neither of us grew up in the records era. I certainly didn't. I grew up with cassettes. And
2: I grew up with iTunes.
1: And we've been dropped into Eastside Radio.
2: They said we need two vinyl virgins to talk us through the top 50 songs.
1: Let's give it a go. Yes, it's Lee and Nathan here. Thank you so much for joining us tonight. It's 11:30 on the dot.
2: Happy Thursday, Lee, and what a brisk Thursday it is. Or what someone said to me today, it's Thursday Eve. I mean, not Thursday, Friday Eve.
1: That is true.
2: How do you feel about that?
1: About Friday Eve?
2: Someone emailed and said, happy Friday Eve.
1: I feel like they're trying too hard.
2: Yeah, do you hate it? I hate it.
1: I don't love
2: it. It's disgusting. But, you know, and I would do it, but I would do it like ironically, but there's no irony in emails.
1: No, because you can't read sarcasm.
2: Not at all.
1: You can't read irony. You can't read sarcasm. You can't joke, really.
2: To be fair, it made me giggle. It did make me giggle.
1: Do you do giggles in your emails?
2: Do I giggle in the email? Like a ha ha ha?
1: Yeah, like lol.
2: Kind regards, lol. No, but maybe I will.
1: I love that for you. Hey, you know the Met Gala was on this week?
2: You know what? I'm across it. Do you want me to tell you? I can tell you my best dressed if you want.
1: Oh, please do.
2: Katy Perry. Beautiful. Gorgeous outfit.
1: What do you mean?
2: Metallic, like Daft Punk face mask.
1: See, all I saw was someone fencing.
2: Yes.
1: Like a fencer.
2: Yes, like a fencer.
1: Like where was her stick?
2: Yeah. Did she have to like whisper to people like, I'm Katy Perry, by the way?
1: Yeah, how did they know it was Katy Perry?
2: Well, I don't know.
1: How did they know?
2: Maybe it wasn't.
1: You know who? Do you know who was a jazz representative on the show?
2: On the show.
1: The Met Gala?
2: No, I don't.
1: On the Met Gala carpet.
2: No, I do not. Who?
1: All right. I want to say his last. Wait, let me try that again. John Batiste.
2: Batiste, like the Batista bomb.
1: Correct.
2: What?
1: Yes. Did you know who he is? Do you know?
2: Oh, no,
1: who,
2: I know.
1: Have you heard of John before?
2: John Batiste. Oh, no, Batista as in the wrestler, the WWE wrestler.
1: Yeah, I don't think it's got the A at the end of it.
2: Do you think, is he, I didn't know he did jazz. I know him as Batista.
1: This is his most known song.

0: It's stanky. Can I say that?
1: Honestly, I don't know how John would feel about that.
0: He would hate it that I said that. And I regret it. As soon as it came out of my mouth, I was like, I shouldn't have said that.
1: I'll tell you what, his look was kind of stanky, if it means what it's supposed to mean. So his look was by ERL, a designer called ERL, capital E, capital R, capital L. And they took inspiration from a painting that was entitled Steve by Barclay L. Hendricks. Now, the look to me, please have a Google.
0: I'm looking up right now.
1: To me, it kind of just looks like a very comfortable, very bougie sleeping bag.
0: Yep.
1: Like I would wear it to brunch.
0: You'd wear this to brunch.
1: If it's as cold as it is tonight.
0: You'd wear a sleeping bag to lunch. It's white, shimmering white. It's like it's almost a mixture between a suit, a white suit, and a sleeping bag. And yes. It's very oversized with a cape on it.
1: It was crafted. You'd wear that to lunch. Entirely in ivory and white fabrics, referencing Hendrix's intentional use of all white clothing to highlight the contrast and presence of the skin tone of his subjects. And his subjects are obviously African American. I thought that was quite beautiful.
0: That is quite beautiful. And, you know, now I feel bad. But you say it's Jimi Hendrix. It's like...
1: No, Barclay Hendrix.
0: Who's Barclay Hendrix? You said Hendrix just then and I was like, Jimmy? I didn't know we were talking about Jimmy.
1: Also the gin.
0: Hendrix, Jimi Hendrix, and Barclay. I don't know Barclay. Who's Barclay?
1: Well, this is what John said on his Instagram. This is quoted from his Instagram. Barclay Hendrix uses the medium of visual arts to highlight the everyday casual majesty of black people. How poetic is that?
0: That is very poetic.
1: Isn't it? So good.
0: I feel like he's really thought about his outfit. Well, I don't know. I haven't spoken to the other people at the Met Gala, but I'd like to imagine that his one's got a lot more thought than the others.
1: Well, yeah. So the theme was costume art.
0: Yes.
1: And the dress code is fashion is art.
0: Yes.
1: And I feel like it encompasses all of that, which is, it's great.
0: Yep. I back him. I take it all back. It doesn't look like a sleeping bag and it's...
1: It does look like a sleeping... Okay.
0: It can look like a sleeping bag and be a beautiful piece of art.
1: Absolutely. I didn't say that it wasn't beautiful. I'm just saying. I told you I would wear it to brunch.
0: I wouldn't wear it to brunch. You've got to wear it somewhere fancy.
1: Okay, then you wear it somewhere fancy and I'll wear it to brunch.
0: Okay, deal. We can share it. I'll have it Monday, Wednesday, Friday. You can have the other days.
1: Apparently, the after party, he also played at the Cartier's after party that was held at Bemelman's Bar. And this is what Elise Taylor of Vanity Fair had to say about his performance. Jean Baptiste sidled. Thanks, mate. Sidled up to the piano at Bemelman's Bar and began to play, like really play. He rocked his head and pulsed his hands on the keyboard while his band swayed and danced alongside him. I've actually got a little clip of it.
0: Insider. Someone on the inside.
1: Someone on the inside.
0: Was recording.
1: We're going to take you to the Cartier party. Thing in the background.
0: Is that a harmonica?
1: No.
0: What is that?
1: It's a melodica.
0: It's a melodica. I'm doing a lot of researching. You're making me do a lot of research.
1: I will tell you what.
0: Okay, tell me what it is.
1: I
0: like to see what it looks like too.
1: Okay, so it's a wood instrument, but it also has keys like a keyboard attached to it, and it's small and it's handheld, and so you blow into one end, and then there's like keys like a piano that you press on the other end. Sounds a bit like a harmonica.
0: I like it. I like it a lot. I like that it's made of wood. Is the harmonica in the woodwind family? Is the melodica?
1: Melodica.
0: Melodica. Like melody.
1: I couldn't tell you if it was a woodwind instrument.
0: That's something we're going to have to find out. Or if you know, message us.
1: You've got too many questions tonight, Nathan.
0: I'm beaming with questions. I just love a Met Gala chat.
1: beaming with questions, but not with five clappers from last week.
0: Well,
1: how dare
0: we? That's not my fault.
1: We had none.
0: We had none. We enjoyed ourselves, and that's the main thing.
1: That's true. And just not five claps enjoyed.
0: Well, yeah. But if you want to email us about whether it's a woodwind instrument or anything else, you can email us at vinylvirgins@eastsidefm.org, or probably a better way is our Instagram @vinylvirginsradio. Okay?
1: You're very funny on that.
0: Oh, you're very funny on it.
1: No, you are.
0: No, you are. All right, let's get on with the show.
1: What have we got coming up?
0: Oh, wow. We have we've got some huge artists. We've got, wow, I can't pronounce that name. Buddy Rich is coming up. We've got Red Nichols, Miff Mole. And we've got someone who is a viral sensation. We're going to hear from a little boy who is a viral sensation.
1: You
0: That's
1: hate those. You hate the little
0: protégés. Oh, I don't hate
1: protégés.
0: This one. I don't hate this one. This is one that I really, really love. A protégé is a big word, a strong word, but you'll see later on. But right now, it's Billy Field and his album, Say Yes.
1: No.
0: No.
1: Yes.
0: Yes. Say please.
1: Yes.
0: He's Australian.
1: Oh, really?
0: Yeah. This guy's Australian.
1: Is
0: He's
1: he
0: an Aussie.
1: Related to Sally Field?
0: Don't know. I can check.
1: No.
0: How about you check? Can you check?
1: I don't think
0: Who's Sally Field?
1: She's American, so I highly
0: oh,
1: doubt
0: probably
1: it.
0: Not. Yeah, yeah.
1: And she's in all of your favourite rom-coms.
0: All of them?
1: Well, she
0: was... Crazy Stupid Love? That's my favourite.
1: You know what? She could have been. Maybe someone's grandma in that. Oh. She isn't.
0: Okay. He's from Wagga Wagga, which is
1: Wagga,
0: just fun.
1: Wagga Wagga?
0: Yeah.
1: How did his vinyl end up in our little radio station?
0: Well, I mean, he became quite popular. Like, he's not, you know, he's not unknown. But he did grow up in, and I'm going to butcher this, Widjiwa Station, a large sheep and cattle property near the small riverina in Yorana.
1: I thought you did quite well.
0: He's, yeah, so he's a country boy.
1: From Wagga.
0: From Wagga Wagga. And his song Bad Habits peaked at number one on the Kent Music Report. And give it a listen. This is a tune.

0: Shut up. Shut up. This isn't Stanky.
1: You sure about that?
0: But I love, I don't know, big fan of this. I like his voice.
1: It's pretty good.
0: Yeah. Unfortunately, we're not going to hear this song. That's why I showed it to you now. I just wanted to show you, like, give you a little vibe of him. So the album that I've chosen, Say Yes, look, the review that I've got in front of me, they're not stoked with it. Like, this is the review. I'll read it to you. His voice is not one that you would describe as versatile. Seems harsh to me.
1: I mean, is anyone's voice versatile?
0: That's right. You know, go back to your freaking review hole. But they go on to say,
1: how dare you say that about our Wagga Wagga boy?
0: Our Wagga Wagga boy. And that's how he likes to be referred as, the Wagga Wagga boy. The music on this album, Say Yes, does exhibit an interesting variety ranging from love ballads to the raunchy blue boogie. This is a pleasant kind of easy listening album tailored for the AM radio market. It may put a smile on mum's face, but it will put the more nubile to sleep.
1: Right. Well, we're an FM station.
0: We're an FM, which is a concern. Do you also know what nubile means?
1: Does that mean brand new?
0: No, it means of marriageable condition or age.
1: I beg your pardon. What?
0: Which is the first... The first definition is of marriageable condition or age, and they have in brackets a nubile young woman. And the second, well, it's a full-on definition, I think, just combining both. And then the second definition is sexually attractive.
1: Wow, that marketing team is doing too much.
0: Yeah, so, but, so in her review, she's saying, but it will put more sexually attractive people to sleep. So... I guess we're going to fall asleep in this song. Hey, Lee, am I right? High five.
1: High five.
0: Yeah.
1: I think. Wait, what?
0: That's what she said in the review. It's going to put more sexually attractive people to sleep.
1: That's a terrible review.
0: I know.
1: Is that meant to be a good review?
0: No, it's not. It's not a very good review. I mean, it's mixed. That's what they said. It's going to put a smile on mum's face.
1: Well, I guess that's why it would be on AM radio.
0: Yeah. Mm. I don't know. This review was probably from a while ago, though, so maybe even mum won't like it. No, I back it. I loved the song that I heard before. So
1: I really liked it.
0: Lee, when I first heard it, I was like, this is a five clapper.
1: That one is, yeah.
0: I think it was a five, but we'll see. You know what I've played? The song that they mentioned in it, she said, it's got a raunchy song called Blue Boogie. And I was like, you know what? For two sexually attractive people, we're going to play Blue Boogie.
1: And fall asleep.
0: No!
1: She said we were going to fall asleep.
0: We'll see. We'll let you know after the song.
1: Who is falling asleep to a raunchy song?
0: Not me.
1: Her review doesn't make sense.
0: Doesn't make sense. And I'm pissed
1: off. She doesn't even know what she knows.
0: Yeah, I'm going to find her.
1: This is bad. No, this is Blue Boogie by Billy Fields. Please don't fall asleep.
2: Ha ha, it's like Blues Boogie time, baby. Blues Boogie!

0: Yo. You're listening to East Side Radio. That was Billy Field with Blue Boogie.
1: Yeah,
0: Who's falling asleep to that?
1: Not me. We were talking about stank earlier. Wow. A fair bit of stank on that one,
0: I think
1: too.
0: You need to clarify what you mean by stank, because I'm very confused.
1: Like stanky, like stank in it.
0: You know, repeating it repeatedly,
1: like
0: not helping.
1: He wasn't singing Blues Boogie. He was going like, Blues Boogie.
0: Oh, yeah.
1: It's
0: okay.
1: Like saying like, Boogie.
0: Well, he's Aussie.
1: Well, but like, you can still sing
0: Boogie.
1: It.
0: Blue Boogie.
1: Boogie. Boogie board.
0: That would go off at your local RSL, can I just say?
1: Maybe.
0: It would totally go off.
1: I know.
0: No one's
1: sure.
0: Falling asleep at the
1: I'm
0: pokies
1: not,
0: listening
1: not,
0: to this.
1: Okay, yeah, sure. Sorry, I didn't mean to get so defensive.
0: Why are you getting defensive?
1: I'm not getting defensive. No, you're probably right.
0: Let's dig a little bit deeper.
1: Why am I getting defensive? Yeah. It's just I have deep down problems with Blue Boogies and RSLs.
0: Do you want to talk about how you feel about this song?
1: Yeah, I didn't like what are you... Okay.
0: It's really troubling you.
1: I loved every aspect of this song, except for the way he said Blue Boogie.
0: That's the name of the song.
1: It was so annoying. It was like, you know, I'm just going to be like Dicko from, or let's go
0: Australian
1: Mark
0: Idol.
1: Holden. Mark Holden.
0: Yeah.
1: You've got to commit to the note. You know, you've got to, he didn't go for it. You got to go for it. They used to say, you got to go for it. It was really good. But what I want to see in the next round is for you to go for it.
0: Right.
1: You know what I mean? He was holding back. You're holding back on us. And I feel like you really could have gone for those notes.
0: That was such a good impression of Mark Holden. That was uncanny.
1: I would have given that a touchdown if you just went for those notes.
0: That's too bad. Poor Billy Field.
1: Do you know what I mean, though? Like, sorry. I mean, getting really passionate about this.
0: You are so possibly too passionate.
1: Possibly.
0: It doesn't feel proportionate. I feel like there's something deeper that we need to go into.
1: I've came in with a lot of energy tonight.
0: I found it rather repetitive. Let's start there.
1: Okay, thank you. Can you break this down for me? Because I'm going to have a break.
0: I think if this was on AM radio, that would be waking everyone up. That's definitely not a song that you're falling asleep to. Has this woman heard of a lullaby?
1: Can I just name and shame her quickly?
0: Yes.
1: Catherine Whitfield. She wrote the review from the Canberra Times. Catherine, you don't know what you're talking about.
0: Also, what did she call this song? An erotic song?
1: She called it, it may put a smile on mum's face, but it would put the more nubile to sleep. Which, you know, I think, I'm sure nubile is a very nuanced word, but based off the facts in front of me, it means sexually attractive.
0: Right.
1: I think it just means young, but also, you know, I think it's
0: people,
1: more fun.
0: It's a nice way of saying young people with hormones raging.
1: Raging hormones.
0: And she thinks those people with the raging hormones are going to be asleep when they listen to the song.
1: Yeah, no, this came up all night.
0: That's...
1: If anything, this is what I'm putting on when I'm staying up all night with raging hormones.
0: What are you going to rate the song?
1: Yeah, I'll go 3.
0: Wow, that was a lot more than I thought it was going to be.
1: Well, when I... First thesis was I liked every other aspect except for the way he said it. Remember that?
0: Not even the way he repeated it multiple times?
1: Yeah, that didn't help either. I would have gotten 4 if you didn't repeat it. Fair enough.
0: Like, that song was entirely a whole minute too long because he just kept saying the same thing.
1: I agree.
0: I almost gave it a 2.
1: Yeah, you did, didn't you?
0: I did. It was almost a 2.
1: Yeah.
0: Well... Wagga Wagga Boy.
1: Sorry, no. And he's Australian, so you got to respect him.
0: Totally.
1: Thank you, Billy.
0: Thanks, Billy, for your service. That was great. You've kept everyone up now.
1: Should we say that after every song? Thank you for your service.
0: It's a bit of a service.
1: Yeah.
0: The next person I've got for you is Ima Sumac. I really hope I'm saying it right. She's a Peruvian soprano singer. And the album that I've chosen, I feel like this is a bit of an exotic one. It's called The Voice of Ishtabai. And the song that I have chosen is called The Virgin of the Sun God. I know this is a very, I feel like this is a very sensual song or a record, probably more so than Billy Fields.
1: Yeah, I like this. I think we need to go back to some virgins after her first song.
0: So her name, Ima Sumac, means how beautiful in Quechua, which is a somewhere in Peru. I hope I'm saying it right.
1: The way I'm hearing it sounds good.
0: Yeah, because you're Peruvian and everything.
1: I've been to Peru. I was there for a week.
0: Now, she has won a Guinness World Record for the greatest range of musical value in 1956. I don't know what that means.
1: What? Yeah, what does that mean?
0: Well, there's been reports that she can do five octaves. She can sing five octaves. But then there's like reports that she can do four and a half. But then Mariah Carey can do five octaves. Yeah. But this was in 1956.
1: Greatest of musical value. Such a weird way of putting
0: it
1: that.
0: It is. Maybe it means something to people back in the 50s. I don't know.
1: Like, oh yeah, like some people value her a little bit, but some people value her like heaps.
0: Maybe.
1: Yeah.
0: Maybe. She's also been called the Queen of Exotica.
1: Oh.
0: What is Exotica, you ask? She's technically it's what we call world music at the like now, but back in like the 1950s to the mid 60s, it was a music genre that is a combination of basically anything South Pacific and the Orient.
1: Okay.
0: Anything with like bongo drums and like foresty desert nature.
1: Anything
0: stuff
1: that white people aren't used to.
0: Yeah, which is now what we call world music. Now, there's a couple of... These are the things that I found interesting about this woman. There's a couple of myths about her.
1: Okay.
0: That no one can confirm or deny.
1: I like this. Mm. This is crazy.
0: Now, on the back cover of the vinyl, it says, and I quote, "She was born high in the Peruvian Andes. A descendant of the last of the Incan kings, she spent her childhood literally talking with the birds, the beasts, the winds, the sounds of life and nature surrounding her in her little village." Apparently that's a myth.
1: I choose to believe it. No, I choose to believe it.
0: Well, it has been reported. So her biographer, I feel like we could trust her biographer. Nicholas Lamansky claims that her Incan royal origin was not true. And he quotes, he says, "Hollywood took this nice girl who wanted to be a folk singer, dressed her up and said she was a princess and she acted like it."
1: Whoa.
0: Which is not far-fetched because...
1: That makes so much more
0: sense. We manufacture pop stars all the time. And then they gave her this like whole Queen of Exotica moniker. Oh. And there's another myth
1: it's
0: about
1: a bit
0: her.
1: Gross that they've done that to her, but yeah.
0: There's another myth about
1: Go,
0: her.
1: Oh, yeah.
0: That for years, there's been a rumor that circulated that Ima was actually a housewife from Brooklyn whose real name was Amy Camus, which she reversed. So Ima is spelled Y-M-A and Sumac is spelled S-U-M-A-C. And you do that as a palindrome.
1: That's crazy. I think that's true. Because whose name's Y-M-A?
0: Peruvian people.
1: But also backwards is Amy. I think it's true. Whoa, that's a great... These are great conspiracy theories.
0: I know. I knew you'd love a good conspiracy theory. Oh. Shall we listen to Virgin of the Sun God, which is actually her most popular song.
1: Very excited.

0: You're listening to East Side Radio Vinyl Virgins with Lee and Nathan. I'll tell you what, if she really was a housewife from Brooklyn, I'd be impressed.
1: Yeah, as soon as I started listening, I was like, I don't know if a housewife from Brooklyn did this.
0: Why could she not have?
1: She could have, I guess she could have. It's just a big... Well, I guess... Surely they would have known. She's Peruvian, right?
0: Amy, you did well. Yes.
1: But they would know she's Peruvian. Like...
0: Yeah, it's very obvious that she's not mainstream. Like, yeah, you can't...
1: I mean...
0: That kind of... That's very indie now. Like, if you saw her live, that's Goosebumps material. I think. No?
1: Depends who you are, I guess.
0: Yeah. Yeah, but I think it would still be a spectacular thing to witness. Do you know what I mean? Like, you may or may not like it, but I think you'd still be entranced by the experience. You'd still be like, how is that coming out of her throat?
1: You know what? I would need some sort of show to go with it.
0: Yeah.
1: If it was just her doing that, I don't think I'd be entranced. Or maybe the only way that it would entrance me is if it was like just one spotlight. Right in the middle of the stage, and it's just her doing it.
0: You need a production.
1: It needs something to give me goosebumps.
0: How do you imagine she's singing this when you listen to her?
1: That's a great question.
0: Because your imagination, let that run wild. How are you seeing this?
1: I got a crazy imagination.
0: I know you do.
1: How is she singing? Like.
0: Like, when you hear the song...
1: What do I imagine she's doing? Like,
0: How's she singing it? How is she presenting this song to you in your brain?
1: I imagine she's kind of like... I don't know. Like, she's got her arms out, kind of inviting the audience.
0: Is she on a stage?
1: Yes.
0: And there's a spotlight.
1: And there's a spotlight in the middle of the stage.
0: Is there a band behind her?
1: No. It's just
0: her.
1: It's just her. In fact, in the live productions... It's just her voice. There's no backing track. You should check it out. It's great.
0: Okay, we'll do. We'll just go back in time. What are you going to rate it?
1: Yes.
0: That's a very soft two claps.
1: Yeah, soft two. Soft two.
0: Okay.
1: I would give it, yeah. Just, I loved her story. That's the best bit about her. Like... Genuinely, they were
0: crazy. There's some mystique to her.
1: Yeah, I love that stuff. That was really cool. Song, meh. What are you scoring it?
0: I'm going to go 3 because of... That's crazy mad skills.
1: Yeah. Oh, gotta
0: respect
1: the skills.
0: Like, the song's not my taste, and it is very sort of nature-ish. Like, maybe if it was playing in, like, an art gallery...
1: Yeah, that's what I was thinking. Yeah, like, or a play, or like a series, like in the background of a movie. I'd be like, whoa, this is a intense. But
0: yeah.
1: I don't know.
0: I wouldn't put it on my playlist, but I do lots of respect for her skill.
1: Now, when I first saw this next artist, I was like, oh my goodness. Are we going to be listening to a jazz compilation from the Bacon Is Good For Me Kid?
0: What do you mean?
1: King Curtis?
0: Who's King Curtis?
1: Have you seen Wife Swap?
0: No.
1: You've never seen...
0: Why have you watched Wife Swap?
1: There's
0: Tell me the premise
1: hang
0: of
1: on,
0: the show.
1: On.
0: I need to
1: know
0: now.
1: You've never heard of Wife Swap generally
0: well,
1: as a TV show?
0: Well, I think
1: show?
0: The name is pretty
1: It's
0: suggestive.
1: A show. It's I'm sure there's plenty of variations, but it's an American show where... They swap wives.
0: No.
1: And
0: really?
1: Usually it'll
0: guessed.
1: Be like a wife. Like, well, in this episode, it's like a wife who's like very like organized. Well, they've got a family who's very.

0: viral. Essentially, what's happening in this scene is the new mum or wife is clearing out the fridge of all the junk food, and the kid starts complaining. Play it now.
1: Very happy to be throwing this away.
2: It's bacon.
3: No, I want my bacon. I gotta tell you something. Bacon is good for me. This is very
2: nice. You're gonna be going to the grocery store.
3: She thinks at the Blue she's a smart little girl that she can do whatever she wants.
4: I beg your pardon.
3: No, that's not how she can do it in our family. She's act like she's the queen and we're the sorry people.
4: The sorry people? The sorry people.
5: It's so good.
4: How old is this kid?
5: He's like 8. If you haven't seen this, because the visuals make it so much funnier, just this little kid losing his mind about his bacon being thrown out. I've actually got a second part to it, because there's also a little bit later in the episode when he gets so infuriated that he decides he's going to leave home. Play it.
3: I am leaving, and you can't stop me. I'm packing my bags.
4: It's got a Bart Simpson quality to it.
3: I won't be coming back until Saturday when you leave. She's going to try to stop me, but she can't run those little high heels.
4: Oh, wow.
0: Yeah, and so I was like, hang on a second, this guy's playing jazz?
4: Has any... I don't think that's him. Also, he sounds like a little white boy.
0: Yeah, yeah, that's what I thought. And then I looked up and I was like, there's another King Curtis?
4: Yes, who is not a little white boy.
0: I know, I can't believe it. King Curtis is an American saxophonist.
4: let's get back on track now, shall we?
0: Who is known for playing the solo and the saxophone in this iconic song.
4: Stop it.
0: This is him.
4: Respect. Put some respect on King Curtis. Is he in Blues Brothers?
0: I don't know. Arguably one of the most iconic saxophone solos.
4: Oh, totally.
0: Or even riffs.
4: Yeah. He's amazing. I love him already.
0: Have you heard of him? I feel like I've heard his name before.
4: I feel like I definitely have heard of a King Curtis before. That's why I asked if he was on Blues Brothers.
0: Could have been.
4: In the movie?
0: I mean, maybe. I haven't really.
4: Maybe that's where he met
0: once
4: Aretha Franklin.
0: A long time ago. Yeah.
4: I'm going to check that in the song.
0: Yeah, he's won a million awards. He was inducted into the Rock and Roll Hall of Fame. He's very good. He also played the solo, the saxophone in Yakety Yak. Do you know that song?
4: It sounds familiar. Are you going to sing it for me?
0: Okay, well. Yakety Yak, don't come back. Yakety Yak, don't come back.
4: That was beautiful.
0: And he does a saxophone in that. He's very good. The song I've chosen for of his is called Da Da Da. D-A-D-U-H. D-A-H. Da-da-da.
4: I'm glad you know how to pronounce that.
0: Da-da-da.
4: Let's play Da-da-da.
0: By King Curtis.

0: You're listening to East Side Radio, Lee and Nathan, Vinyl Virgins. That was King Curtis. Da da da.
1: Da da da. And I can see why they call it da da da.
0: Yep.
1: Da da da. Da da da. Perfect name. Perfect name. And I gave him a clap right there. That's my first awarding of a
0: and
1: clap.
0: And they did it perfectly. Not like a Blue Boogie.
1: Yes. Yeah, exactly. Deducted a point to Blue Boogie because they didn't say it properly. Awarded a point. It's like I've taken it from
0: Billy
1: and I've handed it over to King. Should we call him King?
0: Yes, why wouldn't we?
1: Well, I mean, I wasn't sure if he wanted to be called Curtis. Like, is King a title or is King his first name?
0: King Curtis.
1: King Curtis. Yeah, so congratulations, King. You get one clap there. What are we thinking on this?
0: I thought it was non-offensive.
1: Mm.
0: Which doesn't necessarily... I just don't think it's my kind of jazz. You know, it's the kind of jazz that makes me feel really dumb. Because I know inherently that it is a very probably intricate piece of music that has taken some level of genius to construct, and yet I'm like, the piano is nice.
1: Yeah, no, I think you actually summed it up really well by saying it's like inoffensive, but like
0: I'd listen to
1: it's
0: it
1: almost like a non-event though a little bit as well.
0: Yeah, or like maybe it's something I've got to experience live. I keep coming back to this, right, because we listen to so many records of jazz music and a lot of the times we feel inadequate listening to it. And I just think maybe because we're not from that era where live jazz music is a huge thing. Like, you can just walk into a nightclub and there's just a live band playing on stage and it's, you feel the energy and all of that. And maybe all of that plays into it. You know, you take that feeling back home with you.
1: Yeah, that's fair. That's fair. I agree. It's like when you see a song live, you start to like it more.
0: Yeah.
1: When you hear it back home.
0: And then we don't have that anymore with music. Well, like jazz music specifically.
1: Yeah, less so with jazz music for sure. Because there's not as much of it around.
0: Like,
1: anymore.
0: If we heard John Batiste live, we'd probably be like, wow, this guy is amazing.
1: He seemed like a cool dude. It seemed like a fun concert as well.
0: What? A concert. It was just an after party.
1: What? He played a what?
0: Sorry, I was going to say, what did you think of the song?
1: Okay, here we go. I'm going to throw him a 3. I give him the extra clap just because the name was right.
0: Okay. Yeah, I'm going to do the same.
1: Yeah, tough one. Tough one to rate.
0: There was a good drum solo in there too.
1: Yeah, it was a little groovy.
0: Buddy Rich.
1: Buddy.
0: Buddy Rich is our next guy.
1: Buddy.
0: I always confuse Buddy Rich with someone else.
1: Elf. Buddy the Elf.
0: Maybe. No, not Buddy the Elf.
1: Maybe. Maybe though.
0: I did think
1: you were
0: about
1: so
0: it.
1: Willing to agree with me then.
0: I know. I was really thinking about it. Would be really cool though. Buddy Rich, I thought, was an African-American, but obviously he is not. He's a white American. Not that it matters. his name...
1: Relevance, Your Honor.
0: His name is Bernard Buddy Rich.
1: Bernard.
0: Bernard
1: is Buddy's middle name or Buddy's is a nickname?
0: Buddy's his middle name.
1: Buddy's his middle name?
0: Well, it's in quotations, so
1: probably,
0: we don't quite know.
1: Probably a nickname then.
0: We have done this one before. So I really hope I haven't chosen the exact same song.
1: If you have, so what? Let's hear
0: also
1: it again.
0: True. It would have been so long ago. And I think with this kind of music, we need it drummed into us.
1: And we need luckily, it drilled into our head. We should listen to all these songs 10 times.
0: Lucky Buddy Rich is a drummer.
1: Oh!
0: He's a jazz drummer and songwriter. Sorry, I should say.
1: That's okay.
0: Bernard Buddy Rich, a.k.a. Traps the Drum Wonder.
1: Whoa.
0: And Mr. Drums.
1: Oh, Mr. Drums.
0: Mr. Drums.
1: This is Mr. Drums. Traps, like...
0: The Drum Wonder.
1: Traps the Drum... Why Traps?
0: I don't know.
1: Like his muscles? Like
0: Could
1: his
0: not
1: traps?
0: Tell you.
1: Maybe he's so strong from playing drums. He's using his... He's like this. He's up really high. His traps are showing.
0: Is there a traps in the drum kit?
1: But they could be.
0: Maybe.
1: We
0: I don't know the anatomy
1: that.
0: Of a drum.
1: Again, you know, contact us, Vinyl Virgins Radio on Instagram.
0: Now you're going to love this because Buddy, our buddy here, started playing the drums.
1: Oh, no.
0: At the age of two.
1: Two.
0: Even though he's never really learned to read music. So he's been doing it since he was two. He's known for his virtuoso technique, power, and speed.
1: Can I say something really quick? Sorry to butt in. But I think I've had a bit of a learning moment.
0: Tell me.
1: A bit of a realization because I was visiting my partner's nephew who was two.
0: Mm.
1: And he was at the park and he has his little bike and he was flying around the park and all the other kids would have been like 4 years older than him and he was going so much faster than them. And I was like, hang on a second.
0: So you believe that there are virtuosos?
1: This kid could be a prodigy.
0: He's the next Tony Hawk.
1: Tony Hawk is not a bike rider, Lee.
0: Oh, well, you know, the wheels do stuff on wheels.
1: I don't know a bike rider. Sakakibara. He's the next Sakakibara.
0: Stop the gold medalist the desk.
1: Bike BMX. I'm going to pound the desk. School I like. I'm just saying, prodigies, they might be real. I've seen
0: Nathan,
1: it with my own
0: Nathan, you've been very
1: eyes.
0: Angry tonight.
1: The next Sakakibara. I've seen the next Sakakibara with my own two eyes.
0: I think I need you to calm down.
1: Sorry. I didn't mean to derail. I just want to say that I'm learning and prodigies, they might be real.
0: Good. I'm glad. You just said that with so much vigor.
1: Virtuosity.
0: Well, since we're on board with this, okay. Let me continue with the rest of his young adult resume, shall Please. I? At 18 months...
1: 18 months 18. Old. Okay, yep. Wait, we're going backwards.
0: We're
1: you
0: going
1: started
0: backwards
1: at
0: a
1: two.
0: Little bit.
1: Okay,
0: yes, that's
1: sure.
0: True. He was dressed as a little sailor. He played an arrangement of the Stars and Stripes Forever on a large bass and snare, and then he came out and tap danced to thunderous applause.
1: You're barely walking at 18 months.
0: He's tap dancing.
1: He
0: tapped before he walked.
1: And with these things, like, who's keeping track? This is probably just like the mum going like, yeah, this is.
0: It might be true.
1: He did this. It might be. I would say probably not. I would say he's probably a little bit older. But people were like, oh, yeah, he was like 18 months.
0: What happened? I thought you started believing in virtuosos.
1: Okay, I do. No.
0: It's been five
1: I'm just
0: seconds.
1: I'm saying I'm willing to. Willing to, you know, learn. But I've got a call.
0: It's baby steps.
1: It's baby steps. And, yeah. I did see something amazing on the weekend. I saw something unbelievable. You should have seen how fast he was.
0: Oh, Nathan. Okay, yeah. I'm going to continue. Age four, he headlined a Broadway show.
1: What?
0: Called...
1: No.
0: Baby Traps, The Drum Wonder.
1: What?
0: They built an entire Broadway show around this guy. This baby.
1: I don't know.
0: Baby Traps.
1: Baby Traps.
0: the Drum Wonder.
1: Oh, Baby Traps, little Baby Traps.
0: It's almost like they were parading him around like, you know, it was the circus. At age 15, he was earning a weekly salary of $1,000.
1: That's what year is this?
0: He was the second highest paid child entertainer of the 30s.
1: That's
0: Nathan's
1: crazy.
0: Like he makes more than I do now.
1: $1,000 a week, did you say?
0: A week.
1: That is more than I make now.
0: Yeah, which is crazy. Shall we have a listen to...
1: Here at Eastside, that's what they pay me at Eastside. Yeah, let's hear it.

0: You're listening to East Side Radio Vinyl Virgins with Lee and Nathan. And that was Buddy Rich with Chameleon.
1: Pretty groovy.
0: It's a very groovy song. Is it stanky?
1: Yeah, a little bit. It was actually. Yeah. I'd say that. And you know what? Chameleon, good name for it.
0: Yeah.
1: Yeah.
0: Because it just blends in the background?
1: No. It just felt like a chameleon. I don't know. Just sometimes it's just a feeling. It's just a, well, I mean, it's not the chameleon that I'm used to. You know, the, what's his name? Kama Chameleon.
0: It's a great rendition.
1: What's his name? He used to be on The Voice.
0: Wait, what?
1: He was on The Voice, really. He was a judge on The Voice for like one season.
0: Really?
1: Yeah, he's got a big hat.
0: No.
1: Is that guy? Oh, now I'm not sure if I'm getting that right. Chameleon song. We don't have much time left, and this is what I'm looking up.
0: I know. What do you, tell me what you think of the song and what you're going to rate it.
1: It was, again, yeah, it was pretty similar to The King, I reckon, where I was like, yeah, could take it, could leave it. I think it was a little bit higher for me. I like the groove to it. So that's my score.
0: It was a good groove.
1: Boy George.
0: Oh, right, yeah.
1: Is it Boy George?
0: Yes.
1: I didn't look it up, but I think it's Boy George.
0: All right, this is what I'm going to rate it.
1: Okay.
0: Yeah. Again, kind of felt like just sort of background. And... yeah, I don't know. I don't know if I would listen to it again. It was just meh. I didn't hear a lot of drumming. You know what I mean?
1: So is Boy George, was he in a band? Sorry.
0: Yes, Boy George. Wow.
1: Culture Club.
0: He's gone.
1: Sorry, I thought Boy George was just the guy. I thought he was just the guy that sung it. I didn't realize he was in a band.
0: Yeah, we're going to leave you with that. Thanks, Nathan, for joining us. Thanks for your contribution tonight.
1: I don't know if
0: tonight.
1: I was necessary. I'm physically here. Mentally, I'm not sure.
0: We hope you've had a good night. Stick around for Hours Apart. And we shall see you next week.
1: Bye.
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4: 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It's 12:30 and today is actually a bit of a special one for us. It's our last show today.
5: Yes, it honestly feels a bit surreal. We can't really believe that this past 3 months have gone by so quickly.
4: It really flew by and we have had such a good time being here, doing the show, playing music and just being part of the station.
5: It's been such a nice experience and we definitely want to enjoy this last show as much as possible.
4: Absolutely. And of course, big thanks to Lee and Nathan for Vinyl Virgins before us. Great start to the afternoon.
5: Yes, really set the tone nicely.
4: And today we are just going to keep things easy, play some of our favorite tracks and kind of celebrate this last show a little.
5: Exactly. Good music, good vibes and just making the most of it.
4: So let's get into it. Here is Like a Prayer by Madonna. Enjoy.

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1: You're listening to Hours Apart on Eastside Radio 89.7 FM. And now it's time for our road trip to Germany. This week we are heading to Bremen.
0: Yeah, Bremen is a city in the north of Germany with around 570,000 people. It's one of the country's oldest cities and has a really strong maritime history.
1: Exactly. It's actually part of a federal state together with Bremerhaven, and it used to be an important member of the Hanseatic League, so trade and shipping played a big role there.
0: And you can still feel that history today, especially in the old town. One of the most famous spots is the Marktplatz with the town hall and the Statue of Roland.
1: Yes, and both the town hall and the Roland Statue are UNESCO World Heritage Sites, which makes them pretty special.
0: Another well-known landmark is the Bremen Town Musician Statue from the Brothers Grimm fairy tale.
1: Exactly, and you will find that story all over the city. It's kind of a symbol of Bremen.
0: And if you walk a bit further, you get to the Snorquader, a really small historic area with narrow streets, little houses, cafes and shops.
1: Yes, it's probably one of the most charming parts of the city. It almost feels like stepping back in time.
0: At the same time, Bremen also has a modern side with universities, culture and a pretty relaxed, student-friendly atmosphere.
1: And of course, the River Weser runs through the city, which gives it that typical northern waterfront feeling.
0: So if you are planning a road trip through Germany, Bremen is definitely a great stop.
1: All right, let's keep the music going. The next song is Don't Stop Me Now by Queen. Enjoy!

0: 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The last song was Unwritten by Natasha Bedingfield. I love the song and also the movie. I don't know if you knew it. However, since it's our last episode or show, here's a highlight from our time here. We actually saw a celebrity at the Tropfest. It's a short film festival.
1: Yeah, I couldn't believe it at first. We met Margot Robbie. I was standing right in front of her.
0: Definitely one of those, did that really happen? Just happens moments.
1: I was really freaking out. I couldn't believe it. And we also saw Harry and Meghan at a rugby game. So crazy. However, the next song is Heart of Glass by Blondie. Enjoy.

0: 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The last song was Sway by Michael Bublé. Because it's our last episode today, I want to share a really special moment from our trip. When we were on our road trip from Adelaide to Melbourne, we suddenly saw dolphins at the beach completely out of nowhere.
1: I remember I said, oh my god, there's something in the water. And at first Alina was like, it's just the waves. But then we realized there was actually dolphins. It was such a calm memory, something we will never forget.
0: This is a memory that will stay in our minds forever. I hope you also can experience it once in your life. The next song is Australia by The Shins. Have fun.

0: 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And now it's time for our jazz corner and the jazz person. So
1: today we've got a slightly more modern Australian jazz artist for you, Ellie Hoyt.
0: She's originally from Australia and is known for playing jazz with a bit of soul and contemporary influence.
1: Her sound feels quite fresh and a bit different from more traditional jazz, a bit softer, a bit more atmospheric.
0: She also performed internationally and worked with different musicians, which really shapes her style.
1: So if you're into modern jazz with a relaxed vibe, this one is definitely worth a listen.
0: Here's a track by Ellie Hoyt. Here's Like All Things New by Ellie Hoyt.
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1: But this week is a little different. Instead of focusing on an event, we are talking about something much more personal, our time here in Sydney.
0: Yeah, because honestly, these past few months have been unforgettable. We didn't just visit Sydney, we really lived it.
1: We met so many amazing people, tried so many new things, and just said yes to pretty much every opportunity that came our way.
0: From beach walks along the coast, to seeing kangaroos and koalas for the first time.
1: To doing things we never imagined, like puppy yoga.
0: And even randomly witnessing moments like seeing Margot Robbie, our rugby game with Meghan and Harry, the Royals watching.
1: We even went on a little road trip from Adelaide to Melbourne, which was such a highlight, especially the Great Ocean Road.
0: And here in Sydney, we really tried to see everything from the Opera House to mainly Camp Cove and so many hidden spots in between.
1: It feels like we didn't just scratch the surface. We really got to know the city.
0: Yeah, and that's what makes it so hard to leave, because this place kind of feels like home now.
1: Honestly, we could totally imagine living here. That's how much we fall in love with the city.
0: And I think what we really miss the most is just the feeling, the energy, the people, and all those little moments that made this time so special.
1: Yes, the people here are so friendly. It's definitely not easy to say goodbye.
0: No, not at all. And yeah, we might even get a little emotional.
1: But for now, we just want to say, Sydney, thanks for your incredible time. We will never forget it.
0: And that's our Spotlight of the Week and also our last one. And now we are playing for you Fade Into You by Mezzy Star.

0: Worth the Visit.
1: All right, time for our Worth the Visit. And this one might actually be quite well known, but we still think it's absolutely worth it.
0: Yes, we are talking about the Glenmore Hotel.
1: And we were actually there last weekend, and we have to say the view really is as good as people say.
0: Yes, especially from the rooftop, you get this amazing view over the harbor right onto the Opera House. It's pretty impressive.
1: And what we liked was the atmosphere. It's quite lively, but still relaxed. Just a really nice place to spend an evening.
0: Exactly. The Glenmore is actually one of Sydney's oldest pubs, dating back to the 1920s. So it has a bit of history as well.
1: And it's located in the rocks, so right in one of the most historic parts of the city.
0: They've got the rooftop bar, a classic pub downstairs, and also serve food, so it works for a different occasion.
1: Yeah, whenever you just want a drink with a view or stay a bit longer, it's a really good spot.
0: And especially around sunset, it gets really beautiful. That's probably the best time to go.
1: So even if it's a bit more on the well-known side, we would definitely say it's still worth checking out.
0: That's this week's Worth to Visit, and also the last one. So, Glenmore Hotel. Enjoy the song. It's September, Earth, Wind and Fire.

0: German song of the week.
1: All right, it's time for our German song of the week. And this one feels especially fitting for today.
2: Yes, we are going with Geile Zeit by Julie.
1: The title literally translates to great time, and honestly, that's exactly what these past few months have been for us.
2: Yes, it really has. We have such a good time here doing the show, being on air every week, and just talking to all of you.
1: It's kind of crazy how fast it all went by, and it does feel a bit emotional now that it's coming to an end.
2: Definitely. We really enjoyed every Friday coming into the studio, sharing music, and just being a part of this.
1: And that's actually what the song is about as well, looking back at a special time and realizing how much it meant, even if it's over.
2: Exactly. Geile Zeit was released in 2004 and became one of the biggest hits of Julie. It's part of the German pop rock wave of the early 2000s.
1: And it's one of those songs in Germany that a lot of people connect with memories. It's nostalgic, but still really relatable.
2: So, yes, this one goes out to our time here.
1: Here's Geile Zeit by Julie.

0: 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We hope you like it.
1: Never say never. Maybe we will come back in the future. You never know. 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
0: and Kiara. That was actually our last show, as I mentioned.
1: It feels a bit unreal to say that. These past 3 months just went by so quickly.
0: Yes, and honestly, it's been such a special time for us. Coming in every week, sitting here, talking, playing music.
1: And just sharing all of this with you. We really, really enjoyed it.
0: We want to say a big thank you to everyone who listened, who tuned in, and who was a part of this journey.
1: We truly hope you had a good time with us, even just for a little part of your day.
0: It's definitely hard to say goodbye. We're going to miss this, and we are going to miss being on air with you.
1: But we will take all these memories with us and for us. It really was a geile Zeit.
0: So, wherever you are right now, take care of yourself.
1: Be kind to yourself and hold on to the moments that mean something.
0: Bye!
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smile. Our chants and tongues kiss the horizon to beckon sunset upon the glistening sweat of ebony backs. Hey, we get down in bare feet to let eagles fly in gazelled elegance. All technique in purpose and task. 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

in rhythm with life. 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We cut a rug, cakewalked, jitterbugged while others watched and watusied while the world waltzed. We sported Stacey Adams through cotton clubs, tapping out a SOS across the soul of America. Crowned by king, we kicked down barriers wearing Oxford.

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your triangle. 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

Couple of tracks from, didn't have that turned off, a couple of tracks from Cuba, old Cuban, well, traditional Cuban music. I haven't got too much information. In Twincera was the name of that track. Mavita Fernandez was performing with the Sioux Orchestra and before that Tropico with Nelson Pinedo. There you go. And it's 20 minutes past 7. You're tuned to 89.7 Eastside Radio. Latrell's out. What are we going to do? I don't know. He keeps on hurting himself. Why do people try to tackle him? Just let him go. Don't let him go. He ran over a few people the other night and he's hurt himself doing it. So very sad times.

Yeah, that's how you swing it. Susan Gay with Janine Duke Poussin's Janine and Susan Gay Dowling Band, of course, Bernie McGann, David Levy, Lloyd Swanton, John Poche, driving with some wonderful drumming in that particular. I love that, the way he drums in that track. I really do. I really do. And, yeah, it's Off Rent Party, which was the 50th release on the Rufus label, Tim Dunn's fabulous Rufus label here in Sydney Town. Rufus and University was on the in the Universal stable as well. Yeah, quite an achievement. And it's 24 minutes past the hour of 7 a.m. on the 8th. And remember, I'll be playing another Susan Gay track later on because it's Mother Day on Sunday. Did you know that? So all you people out there that have had mothers, there's a few of us around. Most of us have had mothers at some stage in our life. We can celebrate their the actual institution of motherhood on Sunday. I don't know what I'll be doing. That I don't normally celebrate it. Well, it's not for me to celebrate, is it? Really, it's the mother who's supposed to celebrate. And I might do a poached egg or two with tomato sauce on toast. I always do coffee in the morning anyway. I do that every morning. God, I'm a lovely bloke. And what else do I do? And on Sunday, I don't know, might take for a nice drive.

There you go. Very early recording by Carl Dewhurst. Came out 2000. That one, he's ahead of his time even back then. And the name of the track, Sly's Login. I have no idea what that means. Carl Dewhurst, of course, on guitar. Stuart Hunter on organ and piano and Fender Rhodes. I think he was on organ there. Bass guitar, Cameron Undy and Warren Trout drums. Put is the name of the album. That's a bit of a mystery for me too. Yeah, the great Carl Dewhurst, now a leading light in music education in this country, and performing better than ever. Saw him the other day. What's the time? 27 minutes to 8. Here's a bloke we don't hear very much of. Can't say that I was fond of his sound when I was a young chappy, but I've come around.

Yeah, Green Dolphin Street. Actually, a movie based in New Zealand that was in Green Dolphin Street. And before that, Days, that cautionary tale, Days of Wine and Roses. And, of course, Billy Eckstein, the very distinctive voice of Billy Eckstein. And off an album, Billy Eckstein sings 12 great movie themes, recorded a long time ago, 1963. And he was backed by the Billy Tucker on Orchestra and Billy Byers Orchestra, arranger, and Billy Tucker on piano, and no other person is known. Says others unknown. There you go. Very informing. Billy Eckstein was originally a trumpeter. He also played trombone, valve trombone. But he discovered that magnificent voice of his, and he thought, whack, why not? And became a huge force in the involvement of modern music, especially in the bebop era. Yeah, a lot of people got a start in his band. 20 minutes to 8 on Eastside Radio. And as I said before, and if you're lying in bed, it's and if you've got nothing else to do, it's probably the best place for it. We've got air conditioning now. We have. And it gets put on a lot. And, yeah, it's good. You put it on heat and it fries you. It really does. We used to have gas. Well, we've got gas still. Gas is dangerous, so we thought we'd better stop putting it. See, we're as old as the hills. We'll protect ourselves, so we'll put air conditioning in. Yeah, there you go. I'm going to pay the bill later, of course. Yeah, okay.

Yeah, our brilliant vocal group, Singers Unlimited, they were operating around about the 70s to early 70s to early 80s. And they basically did made a lot of money, actually, a lot of money, because they were so good at what they did. They could sight read, they could do everything, and they used to do a lot of jingles, advertising, all that sort of thing. But in this case, they made a recording with the great Oscar Peterson in Villingen in Germany. Yeah, Singers Unlimited, I should give you their names. Where are they? Gene Perling, he was the leader. Don Shelton, Len Dresler, Bonnie Herman on vocals, Oscar Peterson piano, Jiri Mraz on bass, and Louis Hamies on drums. And recorded 1971, as I said before, in for the MPS label. My mouth sometimes get rid of my very small brain, and that happens sometimes, doesn't it? And yeah, in Villingen, in Germany. It's a brilliant recording, this. I've had it for years. It's called In Tune on the MPS label, and Singers Unlimited, all the various tunes they made commercially, and also decided, well, we'll do it with the Oscar Peterson trio while we're at it. And yeah, they no longer exist. Unfortunately, all those singing groups of that era, those brilliant a cappella groups and high-lows and what have you, and none of them, we don't have them anymore. Sad. Right, it's about 10 minutes to 8 o'clock. I reckon about this time of the morning we should celebrate a few things, and I haven't got them lined up. No, I'll play this next track, and after that, we'll celebrate like hell.

banjo virtuoso, Bela Fleck. He came out to Australia a few years ago now and performed here. Hey, I was in this instance with the Marcus Roberts piano trio with Rodney Jordan on bass and Jason Marsalis on drums, with a track written by Mr. Bela himself. It was Bela or Bela? I think it's Bela. Some Roads Lead Home, off the album Bela Fleck and the Marcus Roberts Trio. There you go. I played it. I saw it in the rack here and I thought, that's interesting. I remember this bloke being out in Australia a while back. And there you are. It's banjo time. No, it's not. It's May the 8th and it's we've got to celebrate certain things today. It's free trade today. Data. Someone tell Donnie about that. Free trade. Remember free trade? Some slightly demented person decided, nah, we won't have free trade. We'll go back to the old tariffs business. We'll tax stuff coming in and make things, you know, throw everything up in the air and wreck everything they can. Anyway, it's free trade day today. So someone tell Donnie, and someone also tell him that it's also World Donkey Day. Maybe you'd like to celebrate Donkey Day. It's Donkey Week, actually. He's got a whole week to do it. World Red Cross Day, that's important. My mother was in the Red Cross. She did a lot of work for the Red Cross, especially when she went back out in the bush up in Denman. World Tracky Dacky Day. That's I think that's celebrated in America. Yeah, tracksuits, you know. I bought one. I've got old tracksuits that I wear. Well, it's cold, isn't it? It's cold. And I don't go out in them. I don't think that should be allowed. I don't think you should be allowed to go out in the street or socially with a tracksuit on. Certainly not into a restaurant. No, don't do that. I remember a drummer once turned up for a gig that I knew, and he turned up in a tracksuit. A bit of a slobby one. Good drummer. Anti-bullying day today, by the way, too. I think there's something in the paper today to support anti-bullying. My grandson suffered a fair whack from that. And, yeah, bullying. It's good, isn't it? Good fun. Mother's Day on Sunday, so we'll celebrate in a very short time that. But I'll just tell you what birthdays that they are today, and then we'll play a couple of tracks from these birthday celebrants. This bloke's... Well, he never made any recording. Edward Gibbons, the bloke, History and Decline of the Fallen Roman Empire. Remember that one? I had to study it at school. Gord. The founder of the Red Cross, by the way, Henry Durant, born today in 1828. Red Nichols, trumpet up, cornet player, by the way, is born in 1905. Mary Lou Williams, I've got a few tracks of his, hers, I'm going to play shortly. She was born 1910. Robert Johnson, he was also born in 1911. I've got some music from him. Sid James, remember Sid James? And all the carry-on for all the those dreadful, dreadful cheap movies, the English movies. Anyway, Sid James is... did a lot with Hancock, didn't he? He was born in South Africa. Solomon Joel Cohen was his name. He changed that to Sid James. I don't know what this connection is there. David Attenborough. I believe he's 100 today. I've got 99 written down here, 99-100. Not much difference, is there? But 100, yeah, what an achievement. Apparently, my offsider heard him interviewed this morning is as bright as a button. There we go. Ricky Nelson, born 1940 today, passed away too early. Peter Benchley, remember him? Remember him? He responsible for just about eradicating sharks from our waterways. He wrote Jaws. What a great movie. He's born in 1940. And Keith Jarrett, still going strong, not so strong, but he was born in 1945 today. Yeah,
What have we got to do? Oh, yeah, Mother's Day on Sunday. Let us celebrate.

Yeah, Susan Go Dowling, celebrating her mother. Actually, her mother did love that song. She wasn't a great fan of jazz, but she loved that song. So Susan Gay put it in the album, Where's Love Gone? And you heard there, to great effect, Bernie McGann, Carl Dewhurst, Brett Hurst and John Pochet. 6 minutes past eight, you're tuned to 89.7 Eastside Radio. Peter Dowling here until nine this morning. I just opened up one of my cases that I was just about to play some Robert Johnson, and there's nothing in it, so we won't hear any Robert Johnson, but we'll hear from this lady.

Mary Lou Williams, born today, not in 110. And she passed away in 1981. And that's recorded in London in 1953. She went over, it's called The London Sessions. And it's a couple of CDs. No, one CD, sorry. One CD in this. There's a lot of tracks, 22 tracks. And she was joined by a couple of people that we probably don't know very much about. Ken Napper on bass, Alan Grandley on drums, and there was a bloke there banging away on congos. Not congos, bongos. Yeah, bongos, very popular. The bongos were in the 50s and 60s. Tony Scott on bongos. 13 minutes past 8, and you're tuned to 89.7 Eastside Radio. I can hear George. He's in, I think, by the sound of things.

Aren't we glad they got together? Yeah, Charlie Hayden and Keith Jarrett. Keith Jarrett's birthday today. He's still going. Well, he's still kicking about. He's not performing anymore. He's had a few problems, health problems. But for all we know, with Charlie Hayden, Charlie Hayden's no longer with us. And on the ECM label, this was recorded. I'm just looking at the date. It was recorded 2010. Yeah, on the ECM labels. Yeah, wonderful stuff. And no better musicians to tackle that wonderfully evocative tune. Well, for all we know, we will never, might never meet again. Oh, it's me. I'm getting emotional. No, I'm not. And it's 24 minutes past 8.

Yeah, that's the sort of music you should play well while you're doing a little bit of dot painting. It refers to that, pointillism. Pointillism refers to post-impressionistic school of painting characterised by the application of paint in small dots and brush strokes, which much practised by our indigenous desert artists. Effectively. I don't think I'll be any good at it, but they are. And yeah, and that was played and written by one Robert Burke on tenor, Tony Gould piano, Nick Haywood bass, and Tony Floyd drums. And the name of the album, Live at Bennett's Lane. Bennett's Lane, I don't know whether it's still going down in Melbourne, very influential venue it was too. I don't know whether it's still functioning. Anyway, that was recorded in 2010. 28 minutes to 9. George and Claire are in this morning. No problems at all. They'll be taking over from me at 9 with Something's Burning. And in the meantime, more music from Moi.

Yeah, well done, Bob Birtles, who's the principal soloist in that track of called Song of Laughter, written by Miroslav Bukowski. Tent Bart Invention, of course. Roger Frampton also soloed on that track off the album Tent Bart Invention, the first album put out by Tent Bart, I think, on the ABC label. And I'm going to go tell you all the players, because why not? John Pochet, drums, leader, of course. Dale Barlow, saxophone. Steve Elvick, bass. Warwick Alder, trumpet. Bob Birtles, saxophones. Miroslav Bukowski, trumpet. Bernie McGann, alto. Roger Frampton, piano. James Rooning, trombone. Ken James, I think he played tenor. Some of them have passed on, but the band is still going. Every now and again, not as much as that used to be, but still on, still in existence. Great stuff. 18 minutes to 9. You are, and here's the band, a bigger band.

I better find out where that was performed. It was performed live, Chelsea Bridge, Billy Strayhorn's bit, played by the Buddy Rich Big Band. And no idea where that was performed. But anyway, it was somewhere live. And I'm looking at the line of notes. There's too many of them to look at here. Yeah, and that was a great solo by Sonny Stitt on alto. Got that wrong. Art Pepper, alto. Won't go through them all, but of course, Buddy Rich on drums with his bigger band live at Caesar's Palace. There we go. Caesar's Palace in Las Vegas. There we go. July 7th, 1968. Silly boy. I should have looked. Yeah, Buddy Rich, strange man. He came out here, I've said this before, when he was very young, 8 years of age, I believe, he was there. He was in a variety act with his parents, who used to have a vaudeville act, and he was the feature performer. He used to, I think they called him Little Taps or something. Anyway, yeah. Never learnt to read music. He used to get people to... a session drummer to go through the score, play it through, and he'd watch him and copy him. He's a pretty good drummer.

alto saxophonist David Adders, with a tune written by him, Blah. Tony Malaby was on tenor on that track, Mark Helias bass, and Gerald Cleaver drums. Recorded in New York, and David spent his last days in Bangalore. He spent a lot of time in New York and recorded this in New York shortly before he passed away. Okay, 3 minutes to go, just a little bit of music from Steve Bryan.

Yeah, they're just getting into it. Sorry, Steve. Steve Bryan, who now lives in Tasmania, gone back to Tasmania on guitar. Craig Walters, tenor. Dave Goodman, drums, and Steve Ari on bass. He also plays tenor on a couple of tracks on this particular album, Nightwork, If You Can Get It, in parenthesis. Yeah, recorded a few years ago, not 2012. As I said, Steve Bryan has gone back to where he came from in Tasmania, like a lot of people do. Righto, it's time for me to go. Time for George and Claire to present for you Something's Burning. So I'll see you next week. Bye for now.

0: E warami ujari na wunya, maniganan yonga mai.
1: Welcome to Something's Burning on East Side Radio 89.7 FM, coming to you in a very pixelated way, using the analytic properties of psychoacoustics and drifting out across the airwaves. What a wondrous thing. It is so great to be down here in the studio with you all, ladies and gentlemen, mums and dads, girls and boys, others. And it's also so great to have your company, Claire O'Mara. Good morning.
2: Ah, good morning, George, and good morning, listeners. What a treat to be here today with you.
0: It always is a treat, isn't it? It's great to come down here where it's nice and warm.
2: It is nice and cozy in here, absolutely, down here in the Alan Slate studio, coming to you live from the Paddington Town Hall.
0: Affectionately known as Studio C.
2: That's right.
0: For those on the inside, which is where we are. We're on the inside. It's great because it's nice and warm. Now, Claire, how's your week been? Has it been good?
2: Oh, yes, I can't complain.
0: Well, nobody would listen if you did, right?
2: There's absolutely nothing to complain about. No, I've had a terrific week, actually. And yep. It's been nice and laid back, no travelling.
0: Yes,
2: no,
0: that's good, isn't
2: no, because last week I was all over the place. I was in Newcastle twice.
0: Yeah,
2: within 1 week, and yeah, I was.
0: After the radio show last week, we jumped in the car and drove south, and I dropped you in Thurool, which is where you had a concert that evening, and I went forwards down to Milton, Piper. I did something anyway. I went down with some way with a word starting with the letter P and went down to Milton for the Milton Folk Jazz and Blues Festival. It was a hoot.
2: Wow.
0: A lot of fun. And the weather was perfect.
2: It looked like it was an absolute hoot, actually. I saw quite a lot of footage from that festival. Looked like it was a really terrific vibe.
0: A great vibe, and lovely, lovely people. You know, like the big range of audience from little kids, you know, to a plethora of teenagers, to a lot of old crusties like myself, and it was wonderful. It was a really wonderful weekend.
2: Excellent.
0: Now, I thought we'd get started with a little tune from the good old days, and this is one from the Jimmy Lunsford Orchestra.

0: He Ain't Got Rhythm. What a great track from the Jimmy Lunsford Orchestra. It's got that really exciting spin there at the end where the rap-da-doo-dee-da-doo-dee-da-da. And it's a great sort of style. I don't know if I'd call it swinging, but it has got a great jazzy style beat to it. The wonderful Jimmy Lunsford Orchestra, which were a great show band back in the day. The trumpet players used to come out and twirl their trumpets in their hands, and they would tap dance and sing and move, and they had a whole stage presence. It was where music meets entertainment.
1: Absolutely wonderful, George. What a great start to the program.
0: Exciting, hey, wasn't it?
1: Really wonderful.
0: Yeah, Claire was bopping away in her seat there.
1: I was. Multitasking over here at the moment. Anyway, well, look, here we are, 89.7 FM. Something's burning off to a flying start. Let's have a little bit of jazz violin, will we?
0: Oh, go on.
1: This is Aaron Weinstein every night at 7. Oh, and I might plug it in and get it in
0: Now we're talking. Yeah,
1: now we're talking.
0: I met Aaron. No,
1: it's you know.
0: I met Aaron in 2002 in New
1: Did
0: York.
1: You?
0: We were both guests of the wonderful Les Paul, courtesy of Nicky Parrott.
1: Nice. Oh yeah.
0: And okay. And young Aaron played a few tunes with
1: Beautiful.
0: Les, and then I got up and played a few tunes. It was so, and we had a cutting contest. It was great fun.
1: Did you really? Wow. Yeah. Okay. Well, here he is with Every Night at 7.

0: Yes, indeedy duty.
1: Absolutely, yes, indeedy duty.
0: Aaron
1: every night at 7. Aaron
0: Weinstein.
1: Now,
0: who's on the trumpet?
1: He's, yeah, and he's Illinois-born violinist.
0: Mm-hmm.
1: Who you mentioned before you've actually met and hung with. So like there you go. I didn't know that.
0: A quarter of a century ago, back in
1: really?
0: He was just a kid back in 2002 in New York at the Iridium Club where Les Paul was holding court and Nicky Parrott had said, "Hey, George, you got to come down and meet Les and play."
1: Mm-hmm.
0: And it was a terrific night, you know. And
1: amazing.
0: He had a bit of a jam, bit of a blow.
1: And, you know, he's this great, he's won a whole lot of, you might not have known, he's won a whole lot of state fiddle championships as well.
0: The state of Illinois?
1: Yeah, I would say so.
0: Ooh, or the state of excitement, yeah.
1: And, yeah, he hangs out with the Jazzers all the time.
0: Yeah, he's
1: a
0: swinger.
1: Bucky and John Pizzarelli. And
0: he's very handy
1: Frank
0: on the mandolin.
1: Mignola. You know, and his trio has Matt Monasteri and bassist Tom Hubbard. So there you go.
0: There you go.
1: There it is. We're off to a flying start.
0: Couple of mates, yeah. Well, Frank Vignola was in Les's band, and Matt Monasteri plays with John Eric Kelso every week at the Ear Inn,
1: mm-hmm.
0: and Matt was very nice. He got me invited over to the States about 6 years ago. Did a strings festival up in Port Townsend, which is right up the top of the West Coast, north of Seattle. Boy, that was an exciting trip.
1: Wow.
0: So much fun. Yeah, that's a beautiful little track. Wow. What was that called? Every Night at 7.
1: Every Night at 7.
0: He'll Find Me in Heaven. Okay, well, look.
1: All right.
0: I got
1: what have you got for us, George?
0: Well, I got a little track now. This is one that I was just sort of, it's another. Look, I'm going Jimmy Lunsford again. Can you believe that, ladies and gentlemen? And it's a beautiful little tune that I'm trying to just learn at the moment. So. Excuse my learning chops in your presence. Here it comes.

0: that's just a great little track, Dream of You, the Jimmy Lunceford Orchestra. It's a nice little tune. Been playing that recently up at the Lord Dudley Hotel. Just, gee, but I'm blue and I'm so lonely, I don't know what to do but dream of you. Fantastic little tune.
1: Absolutely yes. Fantastic. Well, well done, George.
0: Oh, yeah. And, thank you. I know.
1: Thank you. I know. All right. Well, look, I think we should get things going a bit.
0: Oh, come on.
1: How about now? We've been featuring this piano player here for the last couple of weeks. He's an instrumentalist. He's a mental instrumentalist and arranger. Joachim Horsley, who is originally from New York and who has traveled around. He's spent time in Cuba and he's also spent time in Africa doing the African Afro bark. So this
0: Afro bark, is that what you get on trees in Africa?
1: Afro bark. And he has a wonderful percussionist, Jeff Pierre, who is actually from Haiti.
0: Haiti, the other side of the Dominican Republic.
1: Yes. He's a multidimensional musician, drummer and producer. Anyway, let the music do the talking. This is African Partita, the Afro bark.

0: Afro bark.
1: Whoa. That's so great.
0: Look, if that doesn't get you up and dancing around the room, I don't know what does.
1: Yeah. But you know, take your Ugg boots off first because you might trip over and hurt yourself.

0: It's put your cup of tea down.
1: Horsley, who is he's Joachim. Yes, that's right. He's also a very clever guy. He's a film music composer as well. And he is sponsored by Steinway. So it's a, you know, it's a fantastic recording. They've got the nice microphones there. It's, you know, it's situated all around that beautiful Steinway. And it's just beautiful. He reworks, you know, he reimagines
0: the
1: music of Bach.
0: So Bach is like 1700s or something, isn't it?
1: Yeah.
0: Hundreds of years old.
1: You know, through the lens of a modern West African pop sound. So there it is. I just love it.
0: Yeah,
1: it's terrific.
0: It's very groovy.
1: Look, if you have just joined us, we are at Something's Burning here on Eastside Radio 89.7 FM, coming to you live today from the Paddington Town Hall, and on this beautiful crisp, well, it's not winter yet. It is quite winter, but it feels like it's winter today.
0: That
1: so, you know,
0: cold.
1: It's my favourite time of the year, winter. You know, had enough of summer.
0: Cold front's come through, hasn't it?
1: Bring on the winter. That's all
0: degrees.
1: I can say.
0: Cold. Well, I don't know. I prefer, my favourite times of year is like the autumn, spring times when it's not stinking hot, it's not freezing cold. It's just perfect, you know. Mm. To think that, you know, a week and a half, 2 weeks ago, went for a swim in the ocean.
1: I know.
0: People are still doing it. I think water temperature is still pretty nice, but it's just the chill factor when you get out.
1: Yes.
0: Which, now, listen, I really wanted to go down the path a little bit with some spoken word. Mm-hmm. I meant to play this track a couple of weeks ago when those intrepid space explorers came back from the dark side of the moon, and it took me back to 1969 when Ian Armstrong, Buzz Aldrin and Mike Collins went all the way to the moon, and they got in that little thingo, whatever it was called, and landed on the moon. What was it?
1: The thingo.
0: Oh, it was the lunar module. Yes, thank you. And they actually landed on the moon, and around about that time, this gentleman here put this track out, and I thought, well, let's just have a listen to Gil Scott-Heron.
2: We have a poem here. It's called Whitey on the Moon. And it was inspired by some whiteys on the moon. So I want to give credit where credit is due. All right. That's it.
3: A rat done bit my sister Nell with Whitey on the moon. Her face and arms began to swell, and Whitey's on the moon. I can't pay no doctor bills, but Whitey's on the moon. 10 years from now, I'll be paying still while Whitey's on the moon. You know, the man just upped my rent last night, cause Whitey's on the moon. No hot water, no toilets, no lights, but Whitey's on the moon. I wonder why he's upping me, cause Whitey's on the moon. Well, I was already giving him 50 a week, and now Whitey's on the moon. Taxes taking my whole damn check. The junkies make me a nervous wreck. The price of food is going up, and as if all that crap wasn't enough, a rat done bit my sister Nell with Whitey on the moon. Her face and arms began to swell, and Whitey's on the moon. Was all that money I made last year for Whitey on the moon? How come I ain't got no money here? Whitey's on the moon. You know, I just about had my fill of Whitey on the moon. I think I'll send these doctor bills, air mail special. To Whitey on the moon.
0: Gil Scott-Heron with a great bit of protest, he was a remarkable man. He wrote some great stuff. Anyway, that was my first little token for you of spoken word. I've got a couple of other little spoken word tracks lined up for this morning, ladies and gentlemen, coming up to 9:30 a.m. on... do we have any significant events that we're celebrating today?
1: Well, I look, you know, George, now that you mention it, speaking of spoken word...
0: Yeah.
1: Sorry, I didn't mean to... yell that.
0: Don't yell at me.
1: In case you haven't heard, listeners, there's a very famous science naturalist who's turning 100. 100.
0: Albie Mengels?
1: Today. No. By David Attenborough. And here's a little message that he has put out to the world, just in case you haven't heard it. Let's
4: I'd rather thought that I would celebrate my 100th birthday quietly. But it seems that many of you have had other ideas. I've been completely overwhelmed by birthday greetings, from preschool groups to care home residents and countless individuals and families of all ages. I simply can't reply to each of you all separately, but I would like to thank you all most sincerely for your kind messages. I wish those of you who have planned your own local events tomorrow have a very happy day.

0: That's the wonderful Jack Teagarden there with 100 Years From Today. A very scratchy old live recording, I hope you don't mind. What, you didn't mind that scratchy old recording, did you, Claire? No, not one just bit, just a lot. Oh, you should have seen daggers down here. Oh, Claire-o. Yes, it's a beautiful, scratchy old recording of the wonderful Jack Teagarden. But I thought it was appropriate 100 years from today as you celebrate Richard Attenborough.
1: Absolutely. You cannot, get a better tribute to the amazing David Attenborough.
0: Oh, David Attenborough. Right, sorry, Richard Attenborough was the brother. David.
1: Yeah, so there you go. So 100 years from today, wonderful stuff, George. And, happy birthday going out to David Attenborough. That's quite amazing.
0: Good on him. You look at those pictures of him back in the 60s when he was like a young naturalist out in the world. Now, as we look closely at the lioness, as she protects her young from the gazelle, she bites the gazelle. Off he carries. He's very famous and he's probably been impersonated about as much as Mark O'Kane.
1: I would say so.
0: In terms of great English or British voices. Yeah, happy birthday.
1: There you go. And look, if you've just joined us, here we are at 89.7 FM. Something's burning.
0: Something is burning.
1: Here at Eastside Radio.
0: We might have to have a listen to one of our sponsors.
1: Oh, we might have to. But look, we will have a listen to the sponsors. But look, I thought the track's still going. Still going.
0: Well, I'm just following in the shoes of Tony Roma,
1: who
0: he has these tracks going while he's talking.
1: Yeah, it's good.
0: He had this very exciting track yesterday. It was like this beat going, and it just got the whole conversation. So I get really excited because it was very funny. Yeah, he was talking to the Bondi Pavilion person who's running that and put all these events and comedy festivals, and then he was talking to the Vivid. Person who's running Vivid, he's really got his finger on the pulse. It's Tony Roma. Great show. Friday, Jive Time.
1: Wonderful stuff. All right. Well, look, I thought we'd have a little bit. This is another piano player who we have featured quite a lot lately. And here he is, and this is Larry Goldings teaming up with John Snyder, who is a New York jazz trumpeter. Have a listen to this.

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4: There were kids 8, 9 years old that were sniffing aeroplane glue to get high on. These kids are responsible for turning musicians on a lot of things they never knew about, actually. So I had a fantasy how it happened. Kid is alone in his room. It's Saturday. Kid is played by George McCready. Well, let's see now. I'm all alone in the room and it's Saturday. I'll make an aeroplane. That's what I'll do. I'll make a Lancaster, a good structural design. I'll get the balsawood here, cut it out, sand it off. Now a little aeroplane glue. I'll rub it on the rag and, here now. I'm getting loaded. Is this possible? Loaded on aeroplane glue? 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I'll call my dog over. Filica? Filica, come here, darling, and smell this rag. Smell it, you freaky little doggy. Smell the rag, Filica. Filica. Filica! He's up there. I've done it. I'm the Louis Pasteur of junkiedom. Out of my skull for 10 cents. Well, there's much work to be done now. Horses' hooves to melt down. Noses to get ready. Cut to the toy store. Any toy store. Any neighborhood. Kid walks in.
5: Hello, Schindler. Nice the way you got here. Give me a nickel's worth of pencils. Big boy tablet. Some juju beans. Tailspin Tommy book. And 2,000 tubes of aeroplane glue.
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6: Yes, you have to excuse my indulgence on the spoken word today. I've got a few more things lined up for you lucky listeners out there in Radio Land. East Side Radio, the home of banjo. Oh, Peter Dowling was playing some banjo this morning. I was listening on the way in.
7: Yeah, well, that as the listeners, regular listeners know, we love to feature the banjo.
6: Absolutely.
7: We love banjo here. But I don't have any banjo lined up
6: neither
7: today.
6: Neither have I. We might have to find something and get it out, you know.
7: There might be one in this. I do have a Sierra Ferrell track lined up.
6: Oh,
7: there might be a banjo in her.
6: We can only hope.
7: In her song.
6: We can only hope.
7: But I know there's fiddles and actually a theremin.
6: Oh, this is the home of theremin as well.
7: So why don't we have this beautiful track called The Sea by Sierra Ferrell?

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1: Earl Scruggs and friends coming to you from Eastside Radio, the home of banjos.
0: Well, we've certainly had our fill of banjo now after that track, Foggy Mountain Breakdown, Earl Scruggs and Friends. Now, that is that's around about circa 2001, I would say.
1: Yes.
0: I'm just at a guess.
1: And looking at that album cover, Friends, oh my God, everybody's on it.
0: And... you know, and they went on to the Letterman, the Late Show with David Letterman in 2001 and performed that. Mm. And they had, of course, they had Steve Martin was in that band
1: on the banjo
0: as well. And Vince Gill, Albert Lee, and Randy Scruggs on guitars, Marty Stewart on the mandolin, Dobro, Jerry Douglas, piano, Paul Schaefer, harmonica, Gary Scruggs, the bass, Glenn Wharf, drums, Harry Stinson, and organ, Leon Russell. I mean, what an all-star band.
1: Incredible.
0: Unbelievable.
1: Well, that just goes to show the sort of the love and respect that Earl Scruggs,
0: And that's right. And that version actually brought a new popularity to it. It was originally recorded in 1949 with the Foggy Mountain Boys. So there you go. That's been our country segment of the
1: Eastside Radio, home of banjo.
0: We started off as a jazz show and then it just sort of slid downwards into country now.
1: it's just words.
0: So we might go back to rock now.
1: Come on.
0: I'm having a little bit of a nostalgia trip at the moment. I've been revisiting that amazing album, Deceptive Bends by 10cc, which had the mega hit, The Things We Do for Love. But there's some other great tracks on that album. And this one, I'm so laid back.
1: You know, Arthur Lang.
0: I'm laid out.
1: Arthur Lang and your old mate used to tour 10cc.
0: Really?
1: He used to bring him out. Yeah, yeah.
0: Oh, wow. Okay. Well, this album is just full of cracking songs.
1: Okay.
0: And I'm so laid back, I'm laid out.

0: 10cc. They used to tour Australia quite regularly. Great band.
1: I saw them for the first time live at the Airlie Beach Festival of Music a few years ago.
0: Unreal.
1: And they just blew my mind.
0: Yeah, it would have been great.
1: Absolutely. So that's the album Deceptive Bends, which has a whole lot of really fantastic songs on it outside of The Things We Do For Love, which has got to be one of the greatest songs ever written.
0: There you go.
1: But they've got there's another, I want to play another track off if we get time off that album as well. So, there you go. And look, George, we're coming up to the hour of 10 o'clock.
0: 10 a.m.
1: And you know what happens at 10:30?
0: Pray tell.
1: Well, it's
0: Arts Friday.
1: That's with right.
0: Angela Stretch.
1: She'll be here to present her terrific program of Everything Arts.
0: Mm-hmm.
1: And that's always a wonderful program, so stay tuned
0: to East Side Radio. Now, look, I've got another spoken word here. One of my favourite voices of all times, William Burroughs. This song, hold on, it's just a bit dodgy here. This song does contain some... keep it up there so I...
1: Yeah, so you can hear it. That's right.
0: It's just a... There.
1: Little bit there. Of a technical...
0: This does contain some language, ladies and gentlemen, but you're all mature people, East Side listeners.
1: Oh, the younger people need to be putting their hands over
0: there's
1: their
0: no
1: ears?
0: Younger people listening to the radio, Claire. You've got to be joking. Okay, here we go. Spare Ass Annie.
2: Spare Ass Annie.

and asylum to certain citizens who were persona non grata elsewhere in the area because of their disgusting and disquieting performances. One was known as Bare Ass Annie. She had an axillary asshole in the middle of her forehead like a baneful bronze eye. Another was a scorpion from the neck down. He had retained the human attribute of voice and was given to revolting paroxysms of self-pity and self-disgust, during which he had threatened to kill himself by a sting in the back of his neck. He never threatened anyone else, though his sting would have caused instant

like a giant centipede, but terminated in human legs and lower abdomen. Sometimes he walked half erect, his centipede body swaying ahead of him. At other times he crawled, dragging his human portion as an awkward bird.

subject to wake up was a centipede in his bed. One degenerate hermaphrodite known as Fish Cunt Sam claimed he was the best lay in town. Besides, he's a perfect gentleman in every

creatures had developed in the region where the priests carried out strange rites. They built boxes from moist, fresh bones of healthy ewes, captives from neighboring tribes. Pregnant women were placed in the boxes and left on the peak for a period of 3 hours. Often the women died, but those who survived usually produced monsters. The priests considered these monstrosities a way of humiliating the human race before the gods, in the hope of diverting their anger. These horrible freaks were highly prized, and they lived in the temple. The women who gave birth to the most monsters received gold stars, which they were authorized to wear on ceremonial occasions.

temple, open at the top, and prostrated themselves on the floor, assuming the most disgusting and degraded positions possible, so that the gods would see they were not attempting to elevate themselves above their station. The habit of living in filth and humiliation finally occasioned a plague, a form of acute leprosy.